0: aggressive it was for Tyler O'Neill there to make that throw and then beat out that ground ball.
1: Yeah, man, that was an unbelievable play. I mean, going 5-man infield there, on the mound visit with Frenchie, we were talking about in the dugout, and then Pete, we looked up and Pete was adamant about doing it, and that was one of the things where it's like, we got our ducks in a row and did that, and T.O., I mean, that was a huge play, is an understatement. Not only to kind of range over there, but also get behind the ball and make a strong, accurate throw. Great tag by Sammy. And then the at-bat in the 11th. Grindy at-bat. De Los Santos is a tough matchup, but, you know, T.O., just the ability to move the ball forward right there was huge. And, you know, the 3-2 count, two outs, and Gunny just running, you know, full head of steam. Didn't slow down at all. Like, that was huge for us. And then obviously Leody with the kind of insurance run as well.
0: When Altuve hit that ball towards center field, in your head, did you think that O'Neill had a legit shot to get the guy at home? I know you know he has a great arm, but that was a tough play to make.
1: Yeah. I knew we had a shot, but it's all relative. You know what I mean? It's where he was at, and also making sure he got behind the ball was my biggest thing, because if it's a tough play and if you're not behind it, it's going to add a little bit of time to make the exchange and throw. But T.O., just a veteran outfielder, the two gold gloves he has, and being able to get behind that and make a strong throw, it was awesome.
0: I think we asked you before the game about ugly wins. What does it say about this team that you guys have been able to come out with some of these games recently and have kind of really stuck through it even when things haven't been going your way?
1: Yeah. I mean, the players in that clubhouse, they're unbelievable. Like, they never wavered or faltered at all this year. And even in dugout during the games, especially today, like, everyone was into it. We used everybody. Everyone was ready to come in the game, make an impact. I mean, pinch hitting JJ, and JJ laying down a perfect safety squeeze. Like, there was a lot. There's a really lot to like today. And, you know, Raj was outstanding today on the mound. And the bullpen came in and did what they did. I believe we only walked two guys on the day. And it was, I mean, to navigate that inning, that was a chaotic inning to navigate. And he handled himself like the pro that he is. And, I mean, Cam Sanders, can't say enough about him. You know, two big spots, back-to-back games to step up for us, and he did.
2: There is Craig Albernaz. He and the Orioles have prevailed the final 4-2 in 11. Wow, six-game win streak. Brett Hollander back to put a lid on it after this on the Orioles Radio Network.
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10: Orioles win a thriller again here in Houston, 4-2, the final in 11 today. It sets up an opportunity for their second consecutive sweep as far as series go. It's the finale of three tomorrow, 2:10 first pitch Eastern time, and we are on the air at 1:35. It will be the newly inked Kyle Bradish. They announced it today during the game, a new five-year deal for Bradish against the right-hander Hunter Brown. Our ballpark producer has been David Obert, and our studio producer has been Kai O'Brien. For my partner, Josh Lewin, I'm Brett Hollander saying once again, our final score from Daikin Park in Houston, the Orioles win it 4-2 in 11 over the Astros. Thanks for being with us, and we'll talk tomorrow afternoon right here on the Orioles Radio Network.
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13: Improves for you guys a little bit up there, and that people get to have just an amazing blast of a time.
14: Good. Yeah. Jonathan Hunt was very, he was saying, I got this network spot coming up. I go, what network? And he said, Fox. And I said, do you know the person? And she said, Shannon Bream. And I said, I know Shannon Bream. He did not believe me that I know Shannon Bream.
13: Listen, I don't know if you should brag about that, count that as a plus or a minus. I mean, not everybody's going to put that in the win column for you.
14: It's a plus, but I'll be at that game too, doing some coverage on Fox and Friends. It's a cable outfit.
13: I've heard of it.
14: Yes. And then hopefully we'll see a good game at 3:00 in the afternoon. How nice of it to get this game over with early so we don't have to stay up late at night for people who do morning shows.
13: I mean, you get up at 2:30 and I think that it's awesome. Or maybe earlier than that, 2:00. I don't know. 2:30. But I think it's fantastic that you have such an influence on FIFA that you were able to get the game in the afternoon.
14: Yeah. And I got
13: Thank
14: a red
13: you
14: card reverse.
13: The rest of the country for doing that.
14: And I got a red card reverse. That really blew up my face. That really didn't work out too good. But we'll see how that goes.
13: I have often given you red cards.
14: Right, which is you sit me out for 2 days, which comes off my personal time, which doesn't work out for
13: well,
14: me.
13: Well, listen, then you're doing 10 less jobs than the normal 50 you do every week.
14: So let's talk about what's happening with Iran. I love this military plan we're putting together to stop talking to Iran. I found the MOU was a train wreck. And I feel as though the only thing they understand is something no other president's done, and that is systematically, physically, militarily open the strait. That's when their process is doing. But by the time you hop on the air on Sunday and me Sunday night, are we going to see the Houthi rebels trying to close the Red Sea?
13: Yeah, that's a great question, because obviously it seems like the concentrated strikes that we're doing right now are aimed at cutting off the IRGC's ability to restaff, resupply, because they're the holdup in this whole thing. Obviously, you control the strait, then Iran has enormous leverage. But you're right. I mean, do the Houthis try to get in on this act and come at it from another angle? Because if you can control those, then their leverage is gone and the conversation is over.
14: Yeah, I want you to hear what Jack Keane told me this morning about the Houthis getting involved. And he's almost saying, I dare you, let them try to do that, because he doesn't feel it's going to be profitable for them. Here's what he told me this morning, and that is cut number six.
15: We came close to taking just about everything away from the Houthis once before. We didn't finish that campaign because they were willing to do what? They were willing to stop interfering with the Red Sea and the Suez Canal, which Bab Mandab leads to it. And they know full well what's coming if they attempt to do this. And it would likely bring the Israelis back into this and major combat operations again. So right. that's their choice to make, certainly. But we can deal with that if they execute them. Right.
14: So he's saying don't panic if it happens. Now, immediately, the price a barrel of oil could double. Mm-hmm. But he thinks we could just wipe them out because we almost did the last time. Now, think about it. Why aren't the Houthis involved already? What do they have to lose? If they felt impervious, they would have been rocking everybody. There's got to be a reason.
13: Well, and the thing is, this has gone on for decades. This funding that flows into Iran or allowing them to evade sanctions in some cases, you know, waivers, those kinds of things. Where does this money go? To all of their proxies. And that just means that they have built a network across the region and beyond. I mean, they have the ability to strike other places, too, that is on their team, that is going to be backing them and doing whatever they have to try to keep them intact moving forward. But it's because of decades of money and infrastructure that has flowed to these proxies. That means we're not just cleaning up the problem with Iran. It's all of these other offshoots from Iran.
14: I want you to hear what the Iranian military spokesperson said yesterday. Cut 13.
16: And in no way will we allow the United States, as a foreign and extra-regional country, to interfere in the Strait of Hormuz. This is Iran's invaluable red line.
14: It might be more valuable than a nuclear weapon. And guess what? We're interfering in the Strait of Hormuz. We've already interdicted turned around three mm-hmm. ships and took out one. We're telling them they can't trade anymore. Yesterday, we took out one of their so-called ghost fleet. Mm-hmm. So we are sending this message. And I think... Now, at first, you thought Trump should explain this to everyone. And now I think it's to his advantage. He knows the war is not popular. He thinks it's necessary. I agree with him. But so he thought, I'm going to lowball it. I'm just going to do my thing. I'm not going to talk about it. And I think that's smart, just judging by how he wants this over with soon. But he's got to turn up the heat in order to finish it off.
13: First of all, were you surprised that the Iranian guy's English was so good?
14: I was. Some people think he's a translator.
13: Some people do, and some people believe that. Listen, the fact that is, I think he's tried to do the diplomatic thing. The problem is that even when we were trying actively before any of the kinetic action began months ago to do the diplomatic thing, they weren't even willing to come to the table about things like their ballistic missiles, which we now know can reach all these European capitals and go much farther than we thought. So at some point, you have to ask yourself the question, what is the point of diplomacy with them? They're not honest.
14: Yes.
13: They're probably not going to stick to these agreements. And I do think you're right. The president's gotten to this point where, listen, this is the show of force. The total destruction is the only thing that they understand. This has been 47 years of yelling death to America and death to Israel. You know, maybe it's time for a change in strategy.
14: Well, the Iraqi militias, sympathetic to Iran, sponsored by Iran, have put a $10 million bounty on the president's head. We know mm-hmm. they have posters in their downtown in Tehran, which has no water, but they have a poster of the president in a casket. And now we're really turning up the heat. I think they're trying to kill. I think they put somebody else on their kill list. Might be, I forgot who it was right now, but not important. But, I mean, they're not backing down on their rhetoric and what they want to do. But I also think it's interesting that we're not just doing it we're not just doing it militarily. We're doing it financially. Mm-hmm. Victoria Coates, talk about what the Treasury Secretary is doing. Cut 12.
17: I think that economic piece that you mentioned, that's why what's happening with Iraq is so important. Iraq was their safety valve, as was Dubai. That's all getting cut off. Secretary Bessent is going after all of those sort of luxuries of Iran connecting into the international financial network through its partners and allies in the or through its partners in the region. That's now all going away. And so what we see, it's not just going to be a game here of days and weeks, but what we see in Iran over the next, what we might say year and a half, might be very similar to what we saw at the end of the Soviet Union. So let's keep an eye on that.
14: What do you think?
13: Yeah, it's a critical piece of the puzzle. And the sad thing is that we know it affects the people of Iran, and the message is constantly, listen, we're not about that. We want to free you from this theocratic, you know, dictatorship nightmare that you're living in. But the sanctions often hurt real people before they really start to hurt the people at the top. But the minute you give waivers and the minute you take your foot off the gas on that, it is the same story over and over again with them, rearming, reconfiguring, propping up their proxies in an endless cycle that you got to go on all fronts. And it seems like this administration is willing to do that.
14: So who do you have on Sunday?
13: So we've got bipartisan senators joining us to talk about all this stuff. We've got Katie Britt and Jean Shaheen. There are a lot of places on foreign policy where they do overlap, and they're working on this Russian sanctions bill that was to be Lindsey Graham's legacy at this point. So we'll talk with them about where the potential off-ramps are, how this thing ends. We've also got Congressman Mike McCaul, who's just been in Ukraine and was ordered a special medal by President Zelensky. You know, is he going to be kind of the Zelensky whisperer in the interim while we figure out who comes next and kind of that special role that Lindsey Graham was playing?
14: Yeah, and we had Mike McCaul on last weekend from Kyiv, and we had to readjust the interview because then we found out Senator Graham passed away, which was just stunning. I thought did you think the sanctions bill was coming up this week? Is it going to come up next week?
13: I think it's probably next week, and you know, there's been talk about whether Iran gets added into that mix, and you know, there everything is so difficult to get done through the Hill, and I think that they really want to get this thing done in a bipartisan way that would honor what Graham was trying to do. So I think that they're going to thread that needle really carefully, probably in the next few days.
14: All right, Shannon Bream, thanks so much. We're going to be watching.
13: Sunday night.
14: Yes, Sunday night. But first, I'm going to be covering the World Cup, and you're going to have that on your show, right?
13: Are you wearing a soccer outfit?
14: Do you think I should? Do you think I should pretend like I'm in the game?
13: But are you? Well, who's your team?
14: My team lost in the round of 16. I'm this pro-American guy, you might imagine.
13: I mean, I'm saying now that you're down to these two, can you pick? Or is it too soon?
14: I would like to see Argentina win, but Spain is the better team.
13: Okay.
14: All right.
13: Well, if you consider Argentina the underdog, I don't know that they can be. They're so good. Then that's who I'll go with because I like an upset. I like a surprise.
14: All right. Listen, Channing, good luck for introducing yourself to your husband because I know he's been MIA for 3 weeks. Go get him.
13: Bye.
14: All right. Listen, Shannon had to run. Correct? Yes. We are, just a quick note, on One Nation on Sunday night, I'm going to have Mike Rowe on. I want to talk about these data centers that New York has now banned for at least a year. Really? Okay. I mean, you could have some demands, like they have their own power source, like to make sure they don't abuse the water table. But why ban them? You stop plumbers, pipe fitters, and electricians from getting jobs and all these other blue-collar jobs. And also, if you want to be part of an enterprising economy, why not be part of the next industrial revolution? But other states are having problems. I think 40% of the new data centers are now under protest. So I want to get the reality on that. I also want to talk about the latest with Iran with the chairman of foreign relations over in the House side, Brian Mast. I think many people would think he'd be a great secretary of state, too. I want to talk about the plan that's put in place militarily and if he thinks it'll be effective as an army guy. We're also going to have Brian Johnson on. Brian Johnson, the guy that wants to live forever, not die, and he found out he has a terminal illness. He's doing all these extraordinary experiments for longevity. We'll talk to him about that. You might have heard of him. I think you have. I'm pretty sure you have. Anyway, and then Tommy Lahren's going to be joining us too, as well as Rob Blagojevich. Talk about the corruption in Chicago, what he went through, and what's happening right now. He also was let out of prison, got pardoned by Donald Trump. He's a Democrat. You listen to the Brian Kilmeade Show. Back in a moment.
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27: It's great to bring it to Fox and have such diversity from jungle, from, you know, the forest to the high mountains to the deserts. But we always try and kind of seek out different types of terrain. There are a zillion things, so that bucket list is long.
28: As for whether it's all adventure all the time for Bear, he admits sometimes he takes a break.
27: It's been such a big part of my life, the adventure. And from a kid growing up through to my time with the military, through to Man vs. World for many, many years, and then Running Wild for the last decade plus. But at home, we're pretty mellow. Having said that, we do live off-grid. We do live on a little island in the UK. But I like that. It keeps our edge. But at the same time, I love getting back home, and I'm not like eating bugs and grubs. I love to cook a good big steak and a, you know, homemade cheesecake and get in a nice bath and have a cup of tea.
28: Ashley Dvorkin, Fox News.

0: so busy, he'll make your head spin. It's Brian Kilmeade.
1: I mean, as long as we continue to do that, you make that official. You make that part of our platform. That's my red line in the Democratic Party. And now you look at the number of people. I'm not surprised by that vote, but for me, that's honestly what I've expected.
2: So that's who he's talking about, 103 or 102 Democrats in the House, not Hakeem Jeffries, but his whip voted to defund Israel. Now, they're in the minority, but they could be in the majority come, you know, win the election in November and take over in January. And that's what they're going to try to do. And of course, the president will have to wheel and deal. And I don't know what's going to be happening there. But that's why the prime minister came out of Israel and said, we have to learn to manufacture our own weapons. I don't see it lasting in America much longer. Now, Republicans are on board. Fetterman says, if this continues, I'm going to do something extreme. Listen.
3: My long-term concern has been with the Democratic Party, as I am a member of that, is that our party is going to back away and turn their back to Israel. If our party ever becomes, and just make it official, as the anti-Israel party, you know, that's when I would leave, because that's been a moral clarity for me.
2: Since when do you walk around? You know how much horrible, how many horrible things have happened over a number of years in Syria? When's the last time you saw a protest about human rights in Syria and the brutality of Assad? When's the last time you saw any problems about how Christians were being persecuted in Nigeria, or some of the unrest in with the killing of 40,000 innocent civilians over in Iran? And you walk down the street and you see people protesting because these horrible things going on in these countries. They don't happen. But for some reason, the Palestinian situation, when they were given Gaza and part of the West Bank, if you ask Bill Clinton, the Oslo Accords gave West Bank and Gaza to the Iranians, to the Palestinians with a land bridge connecting both. Yasser Arafat wouldn't sign off on it. And then that became a terror haven, and then the eruption, the attack on October 7th that cost over 1,000 lives. So that's how we got here. Now we have people saying, oh, I feel bad for the Palestinians. What is your connection to fully understanding the region? My answer is you have no connection there. But now you want to blame Israel, and it's rippling through colleges. Hakeem Jeffries did not vote yet to defund Israel, but you could see how it will change. Cut 21.
4: In the Dear Colleague letter that I sent to the caucus, I laid out the position that I believe we as House Democrats will take as we move forward, anchored in several different principles, including our support for Israel's right to exist as a Jewish and democratic state and homeland for the Jewish people, and at the same time, pressing the urgent need to establish an independent Palestinian state that allows the Palestinian people to live with dignity, respect, and self-determination. Needs to be dealt with urgently.
2: Has he asked the Palestinian people? Because they want one state, and that's without Israel. They don't want the two-state solution. Hamas is still in control. They're in the process of being X'd out. It would be great to get some support after the hostage deal was done and some follow-through with other people besides Jared and Steve Witkoff, who can't do everything and shouldn't be asked to do everything. But this is the line that they believe will get people elected. Remember, Rahm Emanuel went there last week in order to say, Israel, we're going to cut you off. And then Ro Khanna went there and had an incident at the West Bank, looks totally manufactured, would not coordinate with the government, went there and was confronted by settlers. Cut 22 is Ro Khanna and what he wants the new Democratic policy to be. Cut 22.
5: I am voting yes on the Massey Amendment to zero out all aid to Israel. This includes zero aid for offensive or defensive weapons. I just don't see how the United States can support aid to a state that has committed genocide. And frankly, I do not see how we can continue to support a state that detains Americans and an American congressman like me.
2: Really like you? Total theater. He's ridiculous. A chameleon. One thing about Bernie Sanders, not a chameleon. One thing about Nancy Pelosi, she is more practical, but she'll change. But this guy is ridiculous. He's from Silicon Valley, understands the need to be a capitalist, and now is a socialist. He's appearing with Hassan Piker, a despicable podcaster who loves the Cuban government and hates ours, wants Rick Scott killed. And then he goes over there with theatrically says he's detained by West Bank settlers. What a joke. And now he says you don't replenish the Iron Dome. Just let rockets destroy Central Israel. Sickening. If you guys give, if any left-wing Democrats listening to us right now, if you give this guy a vote or think for a second that he's presidential material, knowing he stands for nothing except for trying to get elected, you are really going to destroy the country. All right, when we come back, Tommy Lahren joins us. She's getting set to co-host the big weekend show from 5 to 8 Saturday and Sunday. 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
7: You're risking a potential seat or two even that could be ceded to the Republicans as a result.
6: 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Smith, knowledgeable about the issues that matter most to you.
7: Does that fuel investment? Does that fuel homeowners that are looking in the greater Penn North area saying, this is where I would like to buy a home?
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8: ABC News, I'm Dave Packer. U.S. Central Command says the U.S. has launched another round of strikes against Iran. This comes after the death of two U.S. service members in Jordan during an Iranian attack. ABC's Marcus Moore.
9: President Trump reportedly telling News Nation the deaths were very sad, but Iran could not be allowed to have a nuclear weapon. 16 Americans have been killed so far in this war and more than 400 wounded, according to the Department of Defense.
8: The cyclospora outbreak has been linked to Taylor Farms lettuce and to Taco Bell. That lettuce recalled. But now the FDA reporting that a sample of shredded iceberg lettuce supplied by Taylor Farms, which was not part of the current recall, has tested positive for the parasite. A temporary victory for the Trump administration in its efforts to restrict voting by mail. A three-judge appeals court panel in D.C. pausing a lower court order that blocked the Postal Service from moving forward with plans to only deliver mail-in ballots to approve voters on lists submitted by states. This is ABC News.
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10: Traffic.
11: In the city, we've got road closures because of a sinkhole and some water utility damage. This affects North Chester Street between Eager Street and Madison Street. Everything is shut down. Also, Ashland Avenue is closed between North Collington Street and North Castle Street. The sinkhole apparently happened at Ashland Avenue and Chester Street, so that is definitely an area to avoid in the city. All the backups from earlier today have cleared out, so nothing in your way on the Jones Falls Expressway between downtown and the Beltway, and things running fine on the Beltway along the entire run, both loops. No worries anymore on 95 in Harford County. Everything wide open between Port Deposit and White Marsh, and the ride on 95 in Cecil County clear between Perryville and the Delaware State Line. 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
10: Weather.
12: The forecast for tonight, expect a chance for showers and thunderstorms in the Baltimore metro. Some of those could be strong or severe, otherwise mostly cloudy. Temperatures drop back into the low 70s. A mixture of clouds and some sunshine tomorrow. It'll turn less humid on Sunday with a high near 87. Should be a nice day on Monday. Mixed sun and clouds with a high near 86. 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

0: his mouth to your ears. It's Brian Kilmeade.
1: Would you be for expanding the number of teams involved?
2: Absolutely. As it was proven this time, there was a lot of criticism beforehand that countries that weren't up to it were going to be coming in. Well, most of them really played very well, played competitively, scared the heck out of some of the big teams. But most importantly, if FIFA's mission is to spread the sport around the world, you now have additional countries that have a stake in it, if you will, and also will have some financial benefit from it to grow the sport. And 64, in some ways, is cleaner because you'll get rid of the third-place teams going on into the knockout round. So I'm all for it.
3: So he's for it, and it's more money, too. But I will say this, more games to win in order to get to the finals, and

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4: News. I'm Dave Packer. CENTCOM calls it swift punishment. The U.S. launching new airstrikes against Iran after the deaths of two U.S. service members in an Iranian attack last night.
5: As we're seeing both sides escalate the scope and the intensity of these strikes, ABC News is learning more about what's happening inside Iran. A family tells us 12 young Iranian men who were detained in connection with those mass protests back in January could soon be executed. Human rights groups said they were convicted in sham trials.
4: ABC's Marcus Moore. The wildfires roaring through parts of Minnesota and Canada are still pumping out that smoke that's drifting across much of the country, a dozen states. Washington, D.C., and New York have the worst air quality among major cities around the world. New warnings about the parasitic illness now linked to shredded iceberg lettuce. Now the FDA reporting that a sample of shredded iceberg supplied by Taylor Farms, which is not part of the current recall, has tested positive for the parasite. This is ABC News.
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7: Starting off in Baltimore City, all around the CFG Bank Arena, watch out for closures and parking restrictions because of the Tame Impala concert going on tonight. We'll let you know when that does let out. There'll be increased traffic and pedestrian traffic in that area. North Chester Street closed in both directions from Eager Street to Madison Street, and Ashland Avenue closed from Castle Street to North Collington Avenue because of a sinkhole and water damage there. They still have the closures in Glen Burnie along the area where they have the Empire Towers building, so keep that in mind. Also, in Anne Arundel County, along Mountain Road, they have trees down at George Willing Avenue, Outing Avenue, and Lee Road, plus Belgrove Road at 6th Avenue. Watch for a tree down there. 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
6: Weather.
8: The forecast for tonight, expect a chance for showers and thunderstorms in the Baltimore metro. Some of those could be strong or severe, otherwise mostly cloudy. Temperatures drop back into the low 70s. A mixture of clouds and some sunshine tomorrow. It'll turn less humid on Sunday with a high near 87. Should be a nice day on Monday. Mixed sun and clouds with a high near 86. 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
8: This summer,
9: stay connected when severe weather strikes.
10: Expect the thunderstorms to move in.
9: Accurate coverage from the WBAL-TV 11 meteorologists.
11: Strong to severe thunderstorms will be possible this afternoon and evening.
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13: There's a heavy thunderstorm right now. 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
16: It's the weekend with Michael Brown, talking about the Iranian war. And I want to get to the point that I always keep coming back to. Because 7 more nights of bombing have not changed anything an inch. We cannot bomb this regime into surrender. Not because our military power is insufficient. Our military power is overwhelming. But because there is no single hand, no single person in Tehran that is authorized to raise itself and say the word. The Revolutionary Guard is by design decentralized, and it's built to keep fighting with its head cut off. We proved that on day one when we killed the supreme leader and the war didn't stop. And an enemy whose stated response to escalation is to escalate even harder is not an enemy who's being deterred by escalation. The lever that actually moves this is the one that we have had all along, and it's not a bomb. It's the blockade and sanctions. It is the economic strangulation of a regime already carrying 80% inflation. I didn't say 18, 80, 80% inflation and war damage approaching the size of its entire annual economy. That squeezes the men in charge rather than the people they oppress. Yes, it's slower. It's much less satisfying. And it doesn't make for dramatic footage. But it is the only pressure in our entire arsenal aimed at the thing that might actually break. This war doesn't end with an American bomb finding the right building. It ends the way 1979 ended, from the inside, when Iranian soldiers finally decide they are Iranians before they are enforcers. Our job is to keep the pressure on the regime, keep the lights on for the people, and keep our fingerprints off the outcome. Embalming the water supply of 10,000 ordinary Iranians, I'm not sure does that. In fact, some would argue it does precisely the opposite of all three. Now, if you were on Twitter X Friday morning, you probably saw the tweet, all caps, fire emojis, huge breaking, because Chevron had just signed a deal to circumvent the Strait of Hormuz. Iran is fuming. The global oil order is being written before breakfast. And you know what? For once, the hype is

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13: Punishment.
14: New American casualties in the war in Iran. CENTCOM saying two American service members have been killed and another is missing after Iran launched a drone and missile attack in Jordan. Video circulating online appears to show multiple projectiles raining down from the night sky. Several appearing to hit the Mufawak Salty Air Base in Jordan, which houses U.S. personnel. Four injured service members were evacuated to Jordanian hospitals and later released. Several others suffered minor injuries and have returned to duty.
15: ABC's Marcus Moore. A national day of action over recent shootings involving ICE agents in Texas and Maine. ABC's Tom George at the rally today in downtown Raleigh, North Carolina.
16: These are demonstrations that are happening around the country, not just here in Raleigh, in response to those latest shootings by ICE, one in Texas and one in Maine. Now, this is something that we have heard about multiple times, concerns about how ICE has conducted itself during the Trump administration so far.
15: New warnings about the parasitic illness now linked to shredded iceberg lettuce. ABC's Ike Ajachi.
17: That shredded iceberg lettuce recall went out to 27 states, from Connecticut to Texas to Wisconsin. The full recall covers roughly three dozen items: bagged iceberg salads, shredded and chopped lettuce, and lettuce romaine blends sold to restaurants and stores with use-by dates running into early August. The company is telling anyone who has it, throw it out.
15: And now the FDA reporting that a sample of shredded iceberg lettuce supplied by Taylor Farms, which was not part of the current recall, has tested positive for the parasite. Dangerous severe weather, storms, flash flooding in the Northeast. Those storms also disrupting air travel with more than 1,000 flights canceled, but it could bring some relief to those suffocating from that smoke from Canadian wildfires. You're listening to ABC News.
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7: President Trump is focusing on election integrity with nearly 100 days left before voters head to the polls for the midterms. And he won a temporary victory in efforts to restrict voting by mail.
8: A three-judge appeals court panel in D.C. pausing a lower court order that blocked the Postal Service from moving forward with plans to only deliver mail-in ballots to approved voters on lists submitted by states. But that rule still held up in federal court in Massachusetts.
7: ABC's Stephen Portnoy in Washington. Texas Governor Greg Abbott issuing a major disaster declaration after days of rain and deadly flash flooding. Cleanup now underway.
11: Texas Hill Country getting hit yet again. You may remember the devastating flooding in Kerrville last year around July 4th. It killed more than 100 people, including more than a dozen children from Camp Mystic. The governor saying that incident made them more prepared this time around. And now that cleanup begins, officials warning residents to be cautious. The rain has moved out, but the flood threat remains.
7: ABC's Jacqueline Lee. And millions will be watching to see if European champions Spain and its 19-year-old phenom Lamine Yamal can knock off defending champion Argentina and soccer icon Lionel Messi in the final. Ticket prices for tomorrow's match are sky high, with resale tickets starting at $8,900, putting it on track to the most expensive sporting event ever. And for the first time, the final will have a halftime show featuring some of the biggest names in music, Shakira, Madonna, BTS, and more. Dave Packer, ABC News.
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13: Starting off in Baltimore City, all around the CFG Bank Arena, watch for parking restrictions and street closures because of the Tame Impala concert going on. We'll let you know when that lets out. North Chester Street closed in both directions, from Eager Street to Madison Street, and Ashland Avenue closed from Castle Street to North Collington Avenue because of a sinkhole and water main break. All around the Glen Burnie at the closure of the Empire Towers building. Remember, those roadways remain closed. I-95 southbound just before Route 22. Watch for police activity along the roadway. And in Anne Arundel County, along Mountain Road at George Willing Avenue, Outing Avenue, and Lee Road, they do have trees down, so be careful as you head through there. I'm Bill Fonte on WBAL News Radio 1090 and FM 101.5.
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10: Weather.
20: The forecast for tonight, expect a chance for showers and thunderstorms in the Baltimore metro. Some of those could be strong or severe, otherwise mostly cloudy. Temperatures drop back into the low 70s. A mixture of clouds and some sunshine tomorrow. It'll turn less humid on Sunday with a high near 87. Should be a nice day on Monday. Mixed sun and clouds with a high near 86. 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

0: NBC News, I'm Dave Packer. U.S. Central Command announcing this evening that the U.S. launched another round of strikes against Iran. CENTCOM calls it swift punishment after an Iranian attack on Jordan killed two U.S. service members and left a third missing. A national day of action over recent shootings involving ICE agents in Texas and Maine. ABC's Tom George at the rally today in downtown Raleigh, North Carolina.
1: These are demonstrations that are happening around the country, not just here in Raleigh, in response to those latest shootings by ICE, one in Texas and one in Maine. Now, this is something that we have heard about multiple times, concerns about how ICE has conducted itself during the Trump administration so far.
0: Dangerous severe storms and flash flooding in the Northeast, those storms disrupting air travel, more than 1,000 flights canceled. Influencer brothers Andrew and Tristan Tate arrested today in Miami as British authorities seek their extradition on rape and sex trafficking charges. This is ABC News.
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4: In Baltimore City, watch for lane closures and parking restrictions around CFG Bank Arena because of the Tame Impala concert going on. We'll let you know when that releases. As you head on North Chester Street and Ashland Avenue, they do have a sinkhole with water main break. North Chester closed from Eager Street to Madison Street, and Ashland Avenue closed from Castle Street to Collington Avenue. As you head on the Beltway Inner Loop before York Road, they have debris blocking the right lane, so be careful there. An accident Red Run Boulevard at Franklin Boulevard, and the closures still in place in Glen Burnie because of the Empire Towers building issue. As you head on Route 100 westbound at Catherine Avenue, watch for a tree down there. I'm Bill Fonte on WBAL News Radio 1090 and FM 101.5.
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3: Weather.
5: The forecast for tonight, expect a chance for showers and thunderstorms in the Baltimore metro. Some of those could be strong or severe, otherwise mostly cloudy. Temperatures drop back into the low 70s. A mixture of clouds and some sunshine tomorrow. It'll turn less humid on Sunday with a high near 87. Should be a nice day on Monday. Mixed sun and clouds with a high near 86. 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

Welcome back to the weekend with Michael Brown. Glad to have you with me. So the federal government bought about almost $10 million worth of contraceptives. Yeah, IUDs, implants, injectables. They bought it with your money. Of course, they always buy it with your money, right? They bought them. They paid in full. They shipped them to a warehouse in Geel, Belgium, staged and ready to go out to Africa. Then, if you recall, at the beginning of Trump 2.0, the United States Agency for International Development, USAID, got dismantled. And the shipment stopped midair. Kind of like a cartoon character who's run off the cliff but hasn't looked down yet. Wile E. Coyote, you know, vroom, but hasn't looked down. Looks down, looks back at the camera, boom. Now, reasonable people can disagree about whether you and me as American taxpayers ought to be in the business of buying birth control for the Congo. That's a real debate. Go have it. I don't care right now. But that debate ended the moment that the credit card was swiped. The product exists. It's sitting in a building. The only question left on the table is a logistics question. What do we do with the stuff we already own? And here's where my experience in the federal government tells me, well, I bet they took a simple logistics question and turned it into a monument. Because they had some options. Option was destroy it, incinerate it, double incinerate it, actually, because of the hormone content. It would cost you about $167,000 to burn. So you burn $10 million of product at a cost of $167,000 to keep it out of the hands of people who wanted it for free. Because that's option two. Doctors Without Borders offered to take it. MSI Reproductive Choices, they offered to take it. And they even said, we'll pay the import fees. We'll handle the logistics. We'll pick it up. It doesn't cost you anything. The federal government told Doctors Without Borders and MSI Reproductive Choices, no. Now, there's a contractor, Chemonix. They submitted multiple plans, donate it, sell it, recoup something. The leadership issued no instructions. The federal government issued no instructions. Not no, not yes, just nothing. That's the bureaucratic equivalent of leaving somebody on hold. Just walked away. So the destruction plan proceeds. 20 truckloads get pulled out of climate-controlled storage, loaded, headed for the fire. The same day that those truckloads were going to take it to the incinerator, the administration reversed course. Public outrage, bad headlines, so stand down, put all that contraceptives back on the shelves. So they put it back. 20 truckloads right back into the warehouse. The problem is hormonal contraceptives are climate controlled for a reason. If you take them out of the climate control, you drive them around Belgium, then you drive them back. What have you returned to the, or what you have returned to the shelf is no longer medicine. It's just stuff. $8 million of stuff ruined. That's a pregnant pause. The product was not

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5: Okay, gang. 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
6: Mm-hmm.
5: But, just in case, let's talk about a plan.
6: Okay.
5: So, who's gonna do what? 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
1: Welcome back to Weekend with Michael Brown. Glad to have you with me. Appreciate you tuning in. We're talking about closed primaries and who gets to vote and who doesn't get to vote, and how in Texas the governor decided to kill that idea, even though most Republicans wanted to close their primary. And in Colorado, there's a big fight about it here. And the argument is that many people all across the country are registering unaffiliated because they're tired of both parties. Well, my argument is pretty simple. I don't get to vote in a union election if I'm not a member of the union. And I don't get to vote in an HOA election, if I don't live in that HOA jurisdiction. Why should politics be any different? The Supreme Court has been building this architecture for 45 years. The court said that freedom of association presupposes a freedom to identify who constitutes the association. In other words, the party. In one case, the court said that a party's determination of its own boundaries is constitutionally protected. And in California Democrat Party against Jones, Justice Scalia wrote that in no area is the right to exclude more important than in selecting a party's nominee. And then Scalia added a line that ought to hang over every closed primary in this country. A single election could be enough to destroy the party. Now, I want you to think about what that principle is and what it is not. It is not that every primary must be closed. In fact, the court actually protected a party that wanted its primary open over the state's objection. The principle is the autonomy of the political party itself. Now, the state can run the election machinery. The state can print the ballots. The state can count the votes, and the state can certify the results. But the state does not own the word Republican or Democrat. And it cannot commandeer a private association and then dictate on terms on which that association chooses their nominees, their standard bearer. And here's why I have to say something that's going to make some of the people unhappy, particularly in Colorado. I'm going to say it anyway because I'd rather be useful than popular. Colorado Republicans already have the tool. The escape hatch was written into the statute in Proposition 108. If 75% of the party's central committee votes to nominate by assembly instead of by primary, the primary closes. No lawsuit, no ballot, no trip to the legislature, no federal judge, no consent decree, nobody buying a house on the governor's promise, just a vote of your own people. They tried that in 2018 and it failed. They tried it again in 2020 and it failed. So the party that tells you that unaffiliated voters will steal their party's nominations cannot even persuade three-quarters of their own leadership to stop them. That is not a Democrat conspiracy. In Colorado, that is a Republican Party of Colorado problem, and it will not be solved by finding a new fill-in. Texas. Go back to Texas for a moment, and let me hand you the sentence that unlocks all of it. It comes from Texas, and it is the single most clarifying line, I think, in this entire debate. Down in Austin, the lieutenant governor recently allowed us how he could maybe possibly support some form of closed primary, while acknowledging that the state senators oppose it. Think about that slowly. The senators whose primaries would be closed oppose closing them. That's not an argument, that's a confession. Why? Because open primaries in any place where one primary is the real election, because we know that if the Democrat wins in that district, they're going to win the general election. Or like in Colorado, we know if whoever the Democrat nominee is for governor, that they'll win the general election. That's the problem. If November is a foregone conclusion, the primary is the whole ballgame. And a supplemental electorate of people who are not really in your coalition is just a life preserver for a legislator facing a challenge from his own base. Every office holder who benefits from that arrangement, it will tell you, even with a straight face and a hand over his heart, that closing the primary is a wonderful idea. that unfortunately must go through the proper channel.

And in Texas, the proper channel, state legislature, which has killed 14 closed primary bills over 18 years. 14 bills, 18 years. Almost every one of them dying quietly in committee, never reaching a floor vote, under different speakers, across entirely different political eras. That is not deliberation. That is institutional refusal, wearing a really nice suit. Now, in Colorado, the proper channel is a 75% vote of the party central committee that has now failed to deliver it twice. It's a different mechanism than Texas, but it's the same result and the same beneficiaries. I think the closed primary is right, and I'll defend it in front of any jury you can seat. A party is a private association. It has every right to decide who picks their nominees. The unaffiliated voter is not disenfranchised. The unaffiliated voter, he's unaffiliated, and the remedy for his condition is available online, free of charge, in about the time that it takes to order a pizza. Go register as one or the other. I also think that a well-run party wouldn't have to make this argument nearly so often. Because if you are recruiting seriously, vetting candidates seriously, think about Maine, for that matter, think about the Republican governor candidate in Colorado, and you're clearing the field for candidates who can actually win, then the fringe candidate never makes the ballot in the first place, and the closed primary becomes a matter of principle, not a matter of survival. You see, the open primary is, in a real sense, a substitute for the competence of the party machinery. It is what you settle for when you have given up on doing the hard work yourself. So here's where it all comes out. Texas Republicans earn the right to make the argument because 73% of the ballot box, 92% of their convention, they fought for it. They won it internally. And now they're watching their own governor take it away from them with a legal opinion that he wrote back in 2002, and Texas Republicans are furious. And quite frankly, I think they ought to be. Colorado Republicans, on the other hand, have had the key to this door in their pocket since 2016, 10 years now, and they have twice failed to turn the key to close the primary. So before we blame some muckety-muck big party money donor, before we do any of that, before we blame even the unaffiliated voters who can't get off the fence and decide I don't like either one of them, before we blame the Democrats, we blame the Secretary of State, before we blame the ballot design or the mail system or the weather, let us sit for just a second with a much more difficult, a harder thought. A party that cannot get three-quarters of its own leadership to agree on the thing it calls an existential threat, I think they've really told you something about, very important, about themselves. And it's not about the Democrats. It's about their own party. What we see playing out in Texas, what we see playing out in Colorado, and what we have seen and will see play out in Maine is that parties are becoming more and more irrelevant. But I want to tell you why. The why is not because of anything other than their own incompetence, their failure to vet, the failure to do the right thing, the failure to realize that if we would do our job, we wouldn't have to worry about crazy candidates. But they won't do their job. And they won't do their job because that takes work. And being a member of the General Assembly of a political party like in Colorado, where there's like, 700 members, it's totally unwieldy. All becomes about ego. It becomes about power and trying to be a part of a system. Meanwhile, someone like me gets cut out completely because I don't have a primary to vote in. Well, I do, and I did, but let's close it. Let's just close primaries everywhere, and let's make the political party stronger. Make them accountable. I think we'd get better candidates. It's been The Weekend with Michael Brown. I appreciate you tuning in. It's always great to have you on the weekend. Thanks for joining me. I'll see you next Saturday.

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7: From ABC News, I'm Dave Packer. Central Command says the U.S. launched another round of strikes against Iran. This comes after the death of more U.S. service members during an Iranian attack. ABC's Stephen Portnoy.
8: This is a major escalation, the first U.S. combat deaths in the Iran war since its earliest weeks. U.S. Central Command says the two service members were killed in Jordan as the U.S. defended against Iranian ballistic missiles and drones. A third service member is said to be missing in action. Four more were so badly wounded in yesterday's attacks they had to be medically evacuated to hospitals, but the military says they have since been discharged.
7: A new development into the investigation into an outbreak of a nasty stomach bug outbreak. ABC's Ika Jachi.
9: The CDC confirming more than 1,600 cases and nearly 100 hospitalized linked to lettuce served at Taco Bell locations in five states. The FDA's investigation traced it all back to a single supplier in Mexico. The probe is still widening with hundreds of more cases still pending.
7: And now this, the FDA reporting that a sample of shredded iceberg lettuce supplied by Taylor Farms, which is not part of the current recall, has tested positive for the Cyclospora parasite. More than 1,000 flights canceled, another 4,000 delayed because of storm Saturday across the Northeast. Those storms actually expected to clear out some of the hazy skies caused by the Canadian wildfire smoke. There have been ongoing air quality concerns in large parts of the nation. Phil Manuel, a incident meteorologist for the National Weather Service in Minnesota, says rain Friday may have worsened conditions because of lightning strikes.
10: Weather started all of this, and most likely weather will end all of this. We will manage it until that time comes.
7: 18 people evacuated, 10 hospitalized after a moving truck slammed into seven vehicles in Fairland, Maryland Saturday, which was a national day of action over recent shootings involving ICE agents in Texas and Maine, protests in cities nationwide. 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
7: Parts of the California coast are seeing a shark surge. Marine biologists say California is experiencing one of its most active shark summers in nearly a decade. Dr. Chris Lowe heads California State University's Shark Lab.
13: Warming water pushes bait closer to shore, and that bait then brings sharks closer to shore where people are. And it may be possible that people are encountering those sharks more often than they normally would. That doesn't necessarily mean there's greater risk of being bitten.
7: And he points out that actual bites are still rare. Mount Olympus, the mythical home of ancient Greece's 12 Olympian gods, now officially a candidate for special protection from a UN agency as a mixed cultural and natural site.
14: Rising over 9,500 feet, Mount Olympus has captured imagination through the millennia. Modern-day Greeks hope their tallest mountain will be inducted into the World Heritage List maintained by UNESCO, the United Nations Educational, Scientific, and Cultural Organization. Its mission is to promote peace through arts, education, and culture. Olympus's nomination to be on the list is scheduled to be discussed when the World Heritage Committee meets in South Korea Sunday through the 29th.
7: ABC's Chuck Sievertson. Andrew and Tristan Tate arrested in Miami after British prosecutors sought their extradition. The brothers, who have millions of followers online, face new allegations of rape and human trafficking involving multiple women in the United Kingdom. They previously faced separate trafficking charges in Romania, but that case stalled. The Tates deny all wrongdoing. Dave Packer, ABC News.
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16: Weather.
17: The forecast for tonight, expect a chance for showers and thunderstorms in the Baltimore metro. Some of those could be strong or severe, otherwise mostly cloudy. Temperatures drop back into the low 70s. A mixture of clouds and some sunshine tomorrow. It'll turn less humid on Sunday with a high near 87. Should be a nice day on Monday. Mixed sun and clouds with a high near 86. 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
18: Do you know how when you go to church and you hear a good sermon and then the preacher wraps up the sermon and then you have the guy who's supposed to give closing prayer, you get up there and give closing prayer. 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
18: Welcome back to the program. Dana Lash with you, top of this third hour. Canada's smoking everybody out.
19: What?
18: Canada and their fires. So we were talking about some of the smoke that we've been seeing, wildfire smoke. Apparently the air quality is so bad. They were saying that, especially, I guess, the more northeastern you are, to just kind of stay inside. That's Wow. It looks bad. I'm looking at all these hazy pictures. Now, where did this come from? I mean, it's wildfires, but how did it get this bad? Huh? Maybe it's because Canada's really bad at what? Wildlife management or land management?
19: Forestry.
18: Land and forestry? Clearly. I mean, acres are burning. And it, even where Steve is in D.C., I mean, it's smoky all the way down to D.C. That's insane. So it's really like hazardous from everything that I'm reading about it. Like all the pollution now in the air has made it hazardous for people to breathe. Apparently, Ontario has a forestry policy that allowed. Now, because I looked into this and I was reading some forestry stuff. Ontario's forestry policy has allowed the continued aerial spraying of glyphosate across parts of the boreal forest to suppress deciduous species like aspen and birch in favor of conifer regeneration. You know who would really struggle with all those words? Mockaber.
16: That's just an anecdote.
18: It's
16: just an anecdote.
18: Yeah, it's just an anecdote. Now they said Northern Ontario, they have another devastating wildfire season. You have over 100 active fires. You have ongoing evacuations, homes lost, smoke going far beyond Canada's borders, air quality alerts like crazy, hazy skies affecting every, I mean, it's in the United States now. And the forest management, their practices, they really need to be raked across the coals for this. They said that fire ecologists have noted mixed forests containing more deciduous species can be more resilient to wildfire because trees like aspen and birch are generally less flammable and they can help slow fire spread. But they said that conifer, so like how are they managing? I mean, are they managing for timber? Are they managing for, I mean, what? What? Quebec, they said, banned glyphosate in 2001. Apparently Ontario hasn't. So, wow. I mean, it's bad. They said that the toxicity of this, I mean, some of it, I mean, it's just bad. They've been closing all kinds of stuff. Like people that are in Michigan, I know folks that are vacationing like up in Michigan, and they were saying that they've literally just been told to stay inside. So it's a vacation where they've been mostly staying inside. And that the air quality is historically bad. And they said that spending a full day, health experts were, I think they were just generalizing, but they were saying that spending a full day outdoors is like roughly smoking 10 cigarettes. The economic toll, Six Flags in Illinois, Six Flags Great America in Illinois closed Friday.
16: Really?
18: Closed today because of the hazardous air Illinois? Conditions. Yeah.
16: Wow.
18: Yep. Let's see, Cedar Point in Ohio closed early, their amusement park, because of, quote, poor air quality caused by Canadian wildfires. It's in Pennsylvania. I mean, it is everywhere, everywhere. They have over 700 active wildfires, 8.2 million acres destroyed. That doesn't seem like, that seems like it's on purpose. That seems like it's on purpose. And then you have the World Cup final Sunday, and they're saying that the smoke could be one of the biggest stories because it's apparently, so what they're playing in Jersey, right? So the air quality in Jersey is going to be red. How is that going to work? What are they going to do with that? You're seriously telling me that they're going to risk having those players running around in red quality air? Juan, do you think they'll cancel it or postpone it?
20: Yeah.
18: Ooh. He says, yeah. Wow. Yeah, they could move it to somewhere else.
16: Yeah, play somewhere else.
18: I mean, they're going to have to go pretty far down south because it's red all the way. Oh, man. I mean, all the way down to Baltimore. It is red. That's wild. And then they get into some of the actual forest management people are talking about, like, oh, this is degradation. This is 10% additional degradation. AQ. I don't even know what that means. But they're saying that masks won't help. Wow. Now, apparently, I guess they're having storms rolling through. So I don't know if some of that wind and all of that is going to help move it out. But so you had Ohio Senator Moreno is going to introduce a bill to sanction Canada over wildfire smoke now. He's accusing them of years of inadequate forest management justified in the name of climate change. He said that they're going to sanction them over this because it's now the economic and actual physical cost is measurable. I mean, it's all the way down to the Carolinas. That's so bad. Yeah, so Bernie Moreno says he's introducing a bill next week to sanction Canada and the responsible Canadian government officials for the atrocity. Holy wow. And that, toxic as all get out. So Steve has been seeing it in D.C., and there have been pictures of D.C., like aerial of the reflecting pool and the Lincoln Memorial and all of that, where it's super hazy. I mean, it looks bad. That's bad. That looks like somebody's burning something on their grill. That's what it looks like. That's what happens when you don't have proper land management. So it's like California, but times 11. That is insane. And it's super bad. I mean, you're having toxins released into the air, and this is like going through your system and you're breathing it. That's horrible. So, you know, man, this is bad. They had the National Weather Service. They posted yesterday, smell smoke this morning. Yeah. And then it shows, it seems like it's like really, it's pushing down into the Carolinas, but it's really, I feel bad for Michigan, Ohio, in Northern Indiana, Pennsylvania. Delaware, it's just covering the whole Northeast, like even parts of the Midwest, Northern Midwest. But that's a lot. So yeah, we should sanction them. We should, and they should manage their damn forests better. Good heavens. I read an article where it said the past 17 years, Canada's had a greater share of burn than the United States. Like that's like more fires in the United States. More, and it all comes down to land management. I'm just watching all of these videos of it just burning, and just people can see it from like footage from planes where they can see giant billowing, like smoke billowing in. Good heavens. Maybe they should do more. And then you had Mark Carney. So Mark Carney was asked about these wildfires, and he was asked, well, how are you going to, you know, he was trying to find a way to deflect, because he was asked, well, how are you going to deal with all of, how are you going to mitigate this, etc. And he was trying to say, well, you know, we only have 60, I'm looking at the transcript here, we only have 60 water bomber airplanes to fight more than 860 wildfires in 6 out of 10 provinces. And he was talking about how heavily they had invested in green energy. And if we can play that, let's play some of that audio I just dropped. But, and he was basically blaming the United States for this when he was asked, well, what can Canada do more to avoid this, having all of this go into Northern America? Listen to this.
0: What do you say to elected officials in the U.S. who are asking Canada to do more to avoid that the north of the U.S. every year sees the smoke from the wildfires? We need a contribution from the Americans in the fight against climate change. And I'll give you one example. Now we're putting the emphasis on investments in clean energy. In the U.S., there are now prohibitions. They're against clean energy. For example, wind energy. That's one example. Second, Canada is maintaining its efforts globally, and the U.S. are reducing their efforts globally. So, yes, climate change is everyone's responsibility. Truly everybody, including...
18: So here's from the global carbon budget of 2024. Which countries have contributed the most to historical CO2? It talks about the companies the countries that have emitted the most, and they miss out on, they, I mean, how do you not even list China? How do you not list India? Are you kidding me? It's all such a psyop. So they're saying, so the country that can't control fire is lecturing everyone else on global climate. Okay. You know, they gave $100 million to Gaza. They could maybe, I don't know, have spent some money on this. That seems like that's something that they could have done. So they're blaming the United States, which has done more to reduce any kind of greenhouse gases, et cetera, than any other nation on earth. And we're being lectured because you guys can't conduct proper land management. That's not our responsibility, schmuck. That's so, just another thing. Manage your damn forests. Manage your forests. It's not our responsibility to do that for you. Good heavens. Why do they stop prevention efforts? I mean, that's a big question. Why do they stop it? It's insane. But they expect the United States to, when they mean they need the United States to help, they mean they also need the United States to, they want money. For what? They want money. Now, a few other things to touch on. China's foreign ministry responded to POTUS's claims of election interference, and they said, quote, the U.S. allegations have no factual ground and are aimed at vilifying China. We have no interest in interfering in U.S. elections and have never done so. No one believes you. No one at all believes you. I mean, remember the California mayor that resigned, Eileen Wang, because she was a CCP spy? Remember her? Remember all the she's just one of several. Holy wow. So they're, of course, they're going to deny this. We have more on the way. 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
4: This summer,
5: stay connected when severe weather strikes.
4: Expect the thunderstorms to move in.
5: Accurate coverage from the WBAL TV 11 meteorologists.
8: Strong to severe thunderstorms will be possible this afternoon and evening.
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26: There's a heavy thunderstorm right now. 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
27: And now, all of the news you would probably miss. It's time for Dana's Quick Five.
18: An empty middle seat is the latest perk that United Airlines is going to offer on some flights. The biggest perk they could offer is not being United Airlines. I will not fly United. Now they're trying to attract flyers with an empty middle seat. They're going to roll. It's a new row of Economy Plus. And there's going to be a shared table. Oh, really? Maybe just don't suck out loud as an airline. I don't know. I'm just saying. A suspect is accused of bringing a kitten to rob a Maryland bank. Why? 3.5-month-old tuxedo kitten named Magnolia. And they try to rob a PNC. Yes, the animal has been taken into better custody. There you go. Right. They took her from her adoption habitat to do it. This is so weird. A 1,700-pound great white shark called Contender, the biggest ever recorded in the Atlantic, it's coming to the summer hotspot. What? Oh, man. This thing is huge. 1,700 pounds. 14 foot. It's a male shark called Contender. It was spotted near the Outer Banks of North Carolina. Now is going north, y'all. It's heading north. It's going for them colder waters. It's on its way to Massachusetts, according to O-Search Shark Tracker. Ooh, that's something I can have fun with. Ooh, I'm going to save that link. It's a GPS tracking device. It's attached to its fin. It pinged Friday. It disappeared into the ocean depths for several months since it was sighted in April in the Outer Banks. And then it got a partial ping Friday that was sort of headed north. It wasn't an exact location, but it was north of the Outer Banks. So they know where it's going. It's heading for Cape Cod, the Atlantic, early fall foraging. That's usually where the white sharks in the northern Atlantic typically migrate, and they spend the summer up there. So, I'm just saying, Jaws is real. It is. Oh, man. Look, I am totally. Oh, I got the whole. I am saving this link forever. The latest ping is crazy. It is all. It's all. It's like it's between the Carolinas and New York now. And it's probably already there. This is fascinating. And it gives you all the. I can't believe I didn't know about this. I'm going to save this. This is fascinating to see. Now I don't want to do the show and I just want to look at the shark tracker. Totally shocked. Let's see. A naked man was arrested. He tried to abduct a 7-year-old girl at a Portland park. How is this guy not 6 feet under?
28: Yes.
18: I mean, that's how people get shot. Oh, and he's nasty. Oh, he's grody and nasty, and he's hairy in his long hair and back moles. So, 7-year-old girl Saturday at a park. he was stopped by a bystander. It was 7 p.m. The police got reports of this, a naked guy running through the park for 10 minutes before he tried to pull this girl away from her mom. Another caller said the man tried to punch other people in the head. The suspect grabbed the girl, started pulling her away. Her mother held onto her arm. She was lifted off the ground during the fight. Her father, mother, and other bystanders punched and slapped him, trying to free the kid. Somebody else used pepper spray. This is why lead works. Just saying. They arrested the 31-year-old suspect, the guy who did it. They booked him on charges of first and second degree attempted kidnapping, first degree custodial interference, third degree assault, and harassment. The girl was treated for scratches, and she was also evaluated by paramedics. They said she was unharmed, thankfully. Always, doesn't it seem like these things are getting more and more of these stories, and these people are getting more and more brazen? Stick with us. We've got more to come. 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
11: News, I'm Dave Packer. U.S. Central Command says the U.S. completed another round of strikes in Iran, saying it hit Revolutionary Guard forces. This after
12: U.S. Central Command says two service members were killed in Jordan as the U.S. defended against Iranian ballistic missiles and drones. A third service member is said to be missing in action. Iran has targeted civilian infrastructure in Kuwait, striking water and power plants there. As an Iranian general said the other day, his country might move from a phase of retaliation to what he called the offensive phase of the war.
11: ABC's Stephen Portnoy. The CDC confirming more than 1,600 cases of the cyclospora parasite and nearly 100 hospitalized linked to lettuce served at Taco Bell locations in 5 states. The New York City Health Department announcing Saturday that a second person has died in connection with the Legionnaires' disease community cluster on Manhattan's Upper East Side. But they report there's been a decline in new cases. This is ABC News.
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14: Weather.
15: The forecast for tonight, expect a chance for showers and thunderstorms in the Baltimore metro. Some of those could be strong or severe, otherwise mostly cloudy. Temperatures drop back into the low 70s. A mixture of clouds and some sunshine tomorrow. It'll turn less humid on Sunday with a high near 87. Should be a nice day on Monday. Mixed sun and clouds with a high near 86. 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
16: The people who are victims are going to have to work a little bit harder. 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
1: Welcome back to the program. Dana Lash with you. And we're at the bottom of this third hour. And been following everything from the left-wing violence that the president talked about, that Marco Rubio has talked about, as well as the election interference, although China's insisting that these are all lies. I mean, that's, they're just, it's all lies. They haven't done anything. Really? I find that nobody believes that, actually. Nobody at all believes any of that. This has been something that has been discussed there. Back in 2016, we were talking about voting machines going out of California. I'm not even getting into the number of CCP officials who've had to step down from elected office. They did, though, Kane, they did actually, they did climb, because they started as drivers for people like Dianne Feinstein, CCP entities, and then they became full on elected officials for Democrats. There you go. So we've known this. A couple of other things to get into. We've got, it's kind of a weird news day. Oh, I got to talk about Olive Garden, because this was mentioned before. Olive Garden isn't bad. I haven't eaten there in forever. I don't think we have one around here. Was it the never ending stick, never ending breadstick
2: Impossible.
1: That they have?
2: Yeah, never ending sticks
1: Impossible. I loved the, I asked AI to write a commercial for Olive Garden, and that was a thing that went viral a few years ago. It was funny. They have a never ending pasta pass. And they said the pasta pass sale apparently started yesterday. Someone asked them, quote, "Are you able to order pasta for family using this pasta pass? Or is that exclusively for the person with the card at the table? Because it'd feel really weird with just one person having unlimited pasta while everyone else awkwardly waits." And so Olive Garden said, "No, the never-ending pasta pass is only for use by the pass holder whose name is printed on the pass. Passes are personalized and non-transferable. Pass holders must present a valid photo ID along with the pass at the time of ordering." Wait, why does the pasta pass and Olive Garden have better security than our regular voting? Huh? They should just run our elections at this point. This is crazy. So you have to have a voter ID for the pasta pass at Olive Garden, but you don't need an ID to go and vote in many states. Wait, hold up. Is Olive Garden racist? I was told that if you believe in voter ID, then that's racist. It's what we were told reliably, Kane. We were informed this. I mean, you literally have to have ID to get the never-ending pasta pass. That's crazy. So, I don't know. Oh, I like that idea. We should do that here. They even have like a backup. Personalized, non-transferable, have a valid photo ID along with the pass. You have to have all of that to get the pass. And then to use the pass, you still have to have voter ID, even though you had to have your photo ID to get the pass. You still have to have your photo ID when you present the pass. That's more secure than our elections, ladies and gentlemen. Dare I say that it seems as though we view pasta, never-ending pasta, maybe we put a little bit more reverence towards that than we do voting? We think that somehow that's more precious than voting? I mean, I don't know about you, but I think I'm calling shenanigans on that. That's wild. So that's some of the latest. Also now, hold up. I found this. Where is this at? Because have you guys been hearing all of the stuff about the lettuce? We talked about it yesterday. the people were asking if Olive Garden like used any of that lettuce or anything like that. So I saw this thing where I guess they had found there's a plate. I don't know if I want to say the name. They found a place federal. So CBS says federal health officials say they found the source of the nationwide cyclosporiasis outbreak that made everybody sick. And it is a California supplier. They provide lettuce to Taco Bell. A lot of people. Taco Bell, Target, Whole Foods, Costco, apparently. There's a lot. They provide a lot. And there's a guy in Ohio who has sued Taco Bell and Taylor Farms because he had explosive deuces. He became seriously ill. He ate several Taco Supremes. I am so glad I've not had a Taco Supreme as of late. They said it was the shredded iceberg lettuce. It's always a lettuce. That's always the lettuce. And that's apparently what did it. Taylor Farms. And apparently they got chopped lettuce like everywhere in like your grocery stores, all of that stuff. And again, do you know, just to remind everybody, do we know where the cyclosporiasis comes from? You guys know where it comes from? You guys remember? Yeah, it comes from duty. Yeah, it means, okay, so how did it get here? Because that means there's duty in it. That's what it means. There's literal poop in it. Human waste in the lettuce. How? I want to know how. Now, the trace back investigation, where is the lettuce that comes from the California supplier? Where does it originate? Kane, would you like to know?
2: Oh, no, I do.
1: Mexico.
2: Of course.
1: Comes from Mexico.
2: They have good water there?
1: Taylor Farms is based in Salinas, California. It's the major supplier. The lettuce came from Mexico. So I feel pretty confident in saying that people were deucing in the fields. Kane, how else does this happen?
3: Look, everyone knows that you don't drink the water when you're in Mexico, right? So maybe they're using that water to water these heads of lettuce. And now we've got bad Mexican water that's obviously human poop water.
1: I'm going to ask the internet.
3: Watering these heads of lettuce.
1: The Taylor Farms lettuce get contaminated by people in the field. I'm going to just ask and see what it says. Let's see. Oh, yeah, apparently they did. Yep. Either contaminated water or when there's no proper, when there's no sanitation in the field. So people are just either deucing in the water and then spraying the water on the lettuce or deucing right on the lettuce. One of the two.
3: Yeah. They think it's They think it's what plants crave.
1: That's literally it. You know what doesn't, you know how you don't get this? In lettuce that you chop yourself. Because you can wash it all off. Although, would you really, I wouldn't even want to eat lettuce knowing if it had that on there and I washed it off, I still wouldn't eat it. You know what I mean? You got to scrub with soap that stuff. I'm not going to just wash it. Like if you grab a dog turd with your hand, are you just going to like run it under some water? No. You know what I mean? Like, no. Boo. This is just crazy. So Steve says Deucin in the Fields is his favorite Steely Dan song.
3: That's not the name of it.
1: What? There's like almost 2,000 people that have been sick. 94 hospitalizations. And apparently, though, there's people are saying, no. The CDC's tally is way behind the tallies of other states. So it's probably more than that. So Michigan said they had more than 5,000 cases confirmed Friday, 102 hospitalizations. Now, here's the other thing. Taylor Farms had this exact same situation a year ago. E. coli to the onions. McDonald's had to briefly stop using onions on its quarter pounders. So they said that the cyclosporiasis begins about a week after infection and then the illness can be like 2 days to 2 weeks. So yay. I mean, good heavens. Just it sounds like there's a wide berth there. So you're supposed to wash your produce, obviously, cook all your food when possible. I just think that that's I'm just saying it. Maybe we should stop sourcing stuff from Mexico.
2: Yeah.
1: Hmm. Let's just not let's not say we did, right? Just stop getting from that.
3: If I'm a company that sells that vegetable wash spray or something that is supposed to combat stuff like this, I'd be right now massively advertising my product.
1: Exactly. I love how they advertise their greens. 21 grams of protein. Do they tell you where that protein's from? 2 grams of- you're going to lose even more. Guess how much protein you're going to lose. Good heavens. All right. So this, so don't eat the lettuce. That's all I'm saying. Don't eat the lettuce. Let's not say you did. All right. A couple of other things to get you set up with. Also, note from the management. I'm going to be out next week. Sadly, not for vacation. We'll have lots to discuss when I get back. You'll be able to see a lot of it for the program when I return. So I will be out next week, and then back the following. But I'll be on social media and all of that stuff still. So just an FYI on that. And you can, obviously we'll have stuff going out on Substack still, Chapter and Verse, as well as Facebook and YouTube. And make sure you get our podcast too. If you miss anything earlier in the show, you can download the podcast, and you can also download it if you miss anything this week, because we got it all saved up there for you. We have more to come. We have Today in Stupidity on the way as we move. 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
11: Welcome back to the program. Dana Lash with you. It is Friday. We made it, guys. We made it to Friday. Woo! I know. Everyone's like, this has been a week. I was looking at, just to give you an idea of how much the left does not want to talk about everything POTUS said yesterday. Here's the headline from New Yorker, MSN. Trump drags America deep down the rabbit hole. Okay. And what issue do you take? There was a lot of fraud that was proven. And it's like the running defense for China. Especially where it concerns voting machines. They're running defense for China. Not very America first. So that's, they've been just trashing this. Oh, it's, he was claiming that the U.S., we have U.S. election vulnerabilities, etc. They are really trying to act like that didn't exist. I mean, China, here's the other thing. That he got into with his address is that not just the issue with voter rolls, but the issue with, as Red State put it, a digital dossier on everybody who's voting. The CCP, that's what came out in these classified documents, is that the CCP is also stealing personal data. And you're looking at, over 220 some odd million American voters that have been compromised. It is a huge, huge haul. Catherine Herridge was reporting on it about how this plus other records like the 2015 security clearance stuff, the health data, which, there's going to be a lot of, you get all that personal data, you can engage in fraud. It was reported as, quote, China's illicit acquisition of 220 million U.S. voter files. Even CNN. Now, here's where the left is differing. So you had like MSN that was saying, oh, we're just going down the rabbit hole. But CNN is like, yeah, this is an alarming disclosure. They're even admitting this is alarming that they carried out the largest compromise of election data in history, 220 million Americans. And that includes, by the way, your name, your address, your phone number, your political party preference, any other sensitive data that's required to vote. That is huge. That's unprecedented. And they assigned the intelligence even

0: shows that China assigned a data exploitation unit specifically to this new effort of compromising our data protections. So, incredibly significant. And so he was reiterating they've been collecting data. They had 22 million security clearance applications in 2015, known as SF86, the roadmap to your life, that was hacked by China. That's what Catherine Herridge reported. So the threat comes from the data. You can weaponize voter rolls, healthcare records, security clearance applications, that you can build a profile for every single American citizen. And you can use that for fraudulent voter registration, identity theft, or targeting Americans for recruitment by China. You know, people like Tim Walz, though he's already been recruited. That is significant. So it's not just about them getting the data. It's also about how it's used. And they released some emails that were very heavily redacted. Lorraine has a lot of this up at Substack, by the way, chapter and verse, the Trump Sounds Alarm Over Election Integrity. This is why getting the SAVE Act passed is incredibly important, right? And yes, it also, there's a lot of this stuff that's already been out there, right? Lorraine went through everything in the vulnerabilities folder. The White House had, the release came in four different categories. You had vulnerabilities in our electronic voting systems, China's acquisition, exploitation of data, the whole nine yards. You need to go read the whole piece. There's a lot there to process, but it's important. We have Today in Stupidity. Oh. Kane, what do we got?
1: Well, it could have been Home Depot in Dearborn, Michigan, where they put up all these signs in their store that are in Arabic. Mm-hmm. That was always fun. But cut 21, Mom Donnie's got a housing expert out there talking to you. Listen to this.
2: Our city is turning the corner on tenant power. When we organize, we win results. The Mamdani administration is emboldening us so that we no longer tolerate the violence of evictions as a matter of business as usual.
1: If you don't pay your bills,
0: what does
1: as
0: she
1: it
0: look like a
1: masked housing,
0: Paddington Bear?
1: Well, she's on the left. But you get evicted when you don't pay your rent. That's how it works. This eviction freezing and eviction equals violence is absurdity.
0: It is absurdity. You don't have a right to live in someone else's property. That does it for us today. I'll be out next week, back after. You can follow along Facebook, YouTube, podcast, like and subscribe. God bless. Have a great weekend.
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13: From ABC News, I'm Dave Packer. An escalation in the war with Iran. CENTCOM says it launched another volley of strikes on the Islamic Republic after more U.S. service members were killed in Iranian attacks.
14: U.S. Central Command says the two service members were killed in Jordan as the U.S. defended against Iranian ballistic missiles and drones. A third service member is said to be missing in action. Iran's deputy foreign minister says his country has suspended its commitments under the Memorandum of Understanding that President Trump signed last month. The White House said this week Iran was still talking to the U.S., but 10 days now after the president declared the ceasefire over, there's no sign that two sides are heading back to the table for talks. Stephen Portnoy, ABC News, Washington.
13: Now, President Trump reportedly telling News Nation that the deaths of those U.S. service members were very sad, but insisting Iran could not be allowed to have a nuclear weapon. A national day of action over recent shootings involving ICE agents in Texas and Maine. Protests in cities nationwide. This activist in San Antonio.
15: Migration is intrinsic to the human condition. People move to survive, to find safety, to build something livable. What we are living under is a system that tracks movement, restricts it, sells it, and punishes it depending on who you are and where you come from.
13: New questions about the stability of the government in Ukraine. For the third day in a row, protesters taking to the streets of Kyiv. They're rallying against President Zelensky's overhaul of his cabinet. Still burning, hundreds of wildfires in parts of Minnesota and Canada that have been sending smoke drifting across more than a dozen states for days now. Ontario Premier Doug Ford saying help is coming in from across Canada.
16: We're doing absolutely every resource we can possibly throw at this, including bringing people in from Alberta, firefighters and water bombers from the Yukon and any other jurisdiction that's willing to help.
13: You're listening to ABC News.
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13: Medical experts are talking about the FDA approval of a daily pill that has the ability to reduce high levels of bad cholesterol where other options didn't help. Dr. Leah Kroll of Maimonides Health says the new oral medication from Merck will help those who can't or will not take injection versions of similar drugs like Repatha.
18: What's exciting about this new medication is it's the first oral PCSK9 inhibitor, which means it's going to be more accessible, cost-effective, less intimidating than its injectable cousins.
13: Mounting pressure on elected leaders to enact tougher regulations for AI data centers, sparking protests nationwide. ABC's Alex Prochet.
19: This week, New York became the first state to halt construction of new large data centers. The governor imposed

0: a one-year moratorium. In Granbury, Texas, just outside of Fort Worth, residents have filed petitions to recall their mayor and several city council members after the city annexed property for a new data center site. The debate now making its way to Washington. President Trump blasted the move by New York's governor, Trump touting one of the biggest driving forces in the future for jobs are data centers. Both the taxes and jobs amount to liquid gold.
1: A record that stood for decades is shattered and a new king of the mile is crowned. 28-year-old British runner Josh Kerr ran a 3-minute 42-second mile at a Diamond League meet in London Saturday. This beats the record of 3 minutes and 43 seconds set in Rome back in 1999. Dave Packer, ABC News.
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4: Weather.
5: The forecast for tonight, expect a chance for showers and thunderstorms in the Baltimore metro. Some of those could be strong or severe, otherwise mostly cloudy. Temperatures drop back into the low 70s. A mixture of clouds and some sunshine tomorrow. It'll turn less humid on Sunday with a high near 87. Should be a nice day on Monday. Mixed sun and clouds with a high near 86. 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
4: News. I'm Dave Packard. CENTCOM says it launched another volley of attacks on Iran after more U.S. service members were killed in Iranian attacks.
5: U.S. Central Command releasing a statement saying two American service members have been killed and another is missing after an Iranian drone and missile attack in Jordan. The strike hitting an airbase that houses U.S. personnel. Four injured service members were evacuated to Jordanian hospitals and later released.
4: ABC's Allison Kasich. President Trump reportedly telling News Nation that the deaths were very sad, but insisting Iran could not be allowed to have a nuclear weapon. A national day of action over recent shootings involving ICE agents in Texas and Maine, those protests in cities nationwide. Still burning, hundreds of wildfires in parts of Minnesota and a lot in Canada that have been sending smoke drifting across more than a dozen states several days now. The influencer Tate brothers arrested in Miami facing extradition to the UK for rape and sex trafficking charges. This is ABC News.
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7: Weather.
8: The forecast for tonight, expect a chance for showers and thunderstorms in the Baltimore metro. Some of those could be strong or severe, otherwise mostly cloudy. Temperatures drop back into the low 70s. A mixture of clouds and some sunshine tomorrow. It'll turn less humid on Sunday with a high near 87. Should be a nice day on Monday. Mixed sun and clouds with a high near 86. 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

0: When you were a little kid and you thought about what you wanted to be, teaching was at the top of your list. 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
8: From ABC News, I'm Dave Packer. Central Command says the U.S. launched another round of strikes against Iran. This comes after the death of more U.S. service members during an Iranian attack. ABC's Stephen Portnoy.
9: This is a major escalation, the first U.S. combat deaths in the Iran war since its earliest weeks. U.S. Central Command says the two service members were killed in Jordan as the U.S. defended against Iranian ballistic missiles and drones. A third service member is said to be missing in action. Four more were so badly wounded in yesterday's attacks they had to be medically evacuated to hospitals, but the military says they have since been discharged.
8: A new development into the investigation into an outbreak of a nasty stomach bug outbreak. ABC's Ika Jachi.
10: The CDC confirming more than 1,600 cases and nearly 100 hospitalized linked to lettuce served at Taco Bell locations in five states. The FDA's investigation traced it all back to a single supplier in Mexico. The probe is still widening with hundreds of more cases still pending.
8: And now this, the FDA reporting that a sample of shredded iceberg lettuce supplied by Taylor Farms, which is not part of the current recall, has tested positive for the Cyclospora parasite. More than 1,000 flights canceled, another 4,000 delayed because of storm Saturday across the Northeast. Those storms actually expected to clear out some of the hazy skies caused by the Canadian wildfire smoke. There have been ongoing air quality concerns in large parts of the nation. Phil Manuel, a incident meteorologist for the National Weather Service in Minnesota, says rain Friday may have worsened conditions because of lightning strikes.
11: Weather started all of this, and most likely weather will end all of this. We will manage it until that time comes.
8: 18 people evacuated, 10 hospitalized after a moving truck slammed into seven vehicles in Fairland, Maryland Saturday, which was a national day of action over recent shootings involving ICE agents in Texas and Maine, protests in cities nationwide. You're listening to ABC News.
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8: Parts of the California coast are seeing a shark surge. Marine biologists say California is experiencing one of its most active shark summers in nearly a decade. Dr. Chris Lowe heads California State University's shark lab.
14: Warming water pushes bait closer to shore, and that bait then brings sharks closer to shore where people are. And it may be possible that people are encountering those sharks more often than they normally would. That doesn't necessarily mean there's greater risk of being bitten.
8: And he points out that actual bites are still rare. Mount Olympus, the mythical home of ancient Greece's 12 Olympian gods, now officially a candidate for special protection from a UN agency as a mixed cultural and natural site.
15: Rising over 9,500 feet, Mount Olympus has captured imagination through the millennia. Modern-day Greeks hope their tallest mountain will be inducted into the World Heritage List maintained by UNESCO, the United Nations Educational, Scientific, and Cultural Organization. Its mission is to promote peace through arts, education, and culture. Olympus's nomination to be on the list is scheduled to be discussed when the World Heritage Committee meets in South Korea Sunday through the 29th.
8: ABC's Chuck Sievertson. Andrew and Tristan Tate arrested in Miami after British prosecutors sought their extradition. The brothers, who have millions of followers online, face new allegations of rape and human trafficking involving multiple women in the United Kingdom. They previously faced separate trafficking charges in Romania, but that case stalled. The Tates deny all wrongdoing. Dave Packer, ABC News.
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2: News. I'm Dave Packer. U.S. Central Command says the U.S. completed another round of strikes in Iran, saying it hit Revolutionary Guard forces. This after
3: U.S. Central Command says two service members were killed in Jordan as the U.S. defended against Iranian ballistic missiles and drones. A third service member is said to be missing in action. Iran has targeted civilian infrastructure in Kuwait, striking water and power plants there. As an Iranian general said the other day, his country might move from a phase of retaliation to what he called the offensive phase of the war.
2: ABC's Stephen Portnoy. The CDC confirming more than 1,600 cases of the cyclospora parasite and nearly 100 hospitalized linked to lettuce served at Taco Bell locations in five states. The New York City Health Department announcing Saturday that a second person has died in connection with the Legionnaires' disease community cluster on Manhattan's Upper East Side. But they report there's been a decline in new cases. This is ABC News.
0: Baltimore's live and local morning show.
4: It's a layover from the prior administration. Don't give me that. These are repeated audit findings, some two times within the Moore administration.
0: C4 and Brian Neiman. 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
5: I think the younger people, that's why they're not having kids. 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
5: they can't afford
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0: 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Miss a minute, miss a lot. C4 and Brian Neiman.
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0: Serving part-time in the Army National Guard has led to a lot of firsts for me. It paid for me to be the first person in my family to go to school. That education got me to the first day at my dream job, which I can still hold while I serve part-time. That job and the home loan benefits I got from the Army National Guard helped me buy my first house. I also know that I will be one of the first to respond if my community ever needs me.
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9: ABC News. I'm Dave Packer. An escalation in the war with Iran. CENTCOM says it launched another volley of strikes on the Islamic Republic after more U.S. service members were killed in Iranian attacks.
10: U.S. Central Command says the two service members were killed in Jordan as the U.S. defended against Iranian ballistic missiles and drones. A third service member is said to be missing in action. Iran's deputy foreign minister says his country has suspended its commitments under the Memorandum of Understanding that President Trump signed last month. The White House said this week Iran was still talking to the U.S., but 10 days now after the president declared the ceasefire over, there's no sign that two sides are heading back to the table for talks. Stephen Portnoy, ABC News, Washington.
9: Now, President Trump reportedly telling News Nation that the deaths of those U.S. service members were very sad, but insisting Iran could not be allowed to have a nuclear weapon. A national day of action over recent shootings involving ICE agents in Texas and Maine. Protests in cities nationwide. This activist in San Antonio.
11: Migration is intrinsic to the human condition. People move to survive, to find safety, to build something livable. What we are living under is a system that tracks movement, restricts it, sells it, and punishes it depending on who you are and where you come from.
9: New questions about the stability of the government in Ukraine. For the third day in a row, protesters taking to the streets of Kyiv. They're rallying against President Zelensky's overhaul of his cabinet. Still burning, hundreds of wildfires in parts of Minnesota and Canada. They've been sending smoke drifting across more than a dozen states for days now. Ontario Premier Doug Ford saying help is coming in from across Canada.
12: We're doing absolutely every resource we can possibly throw at this, including bringing people in from Alberta, firefighters and water bombers from the Yukon and any other jurisdiction that's willing to help.
9: You're listening to ABC News.
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9: Medical experts are talking about the FDA approval of a daily pill that has the ability to reduce high levels of bad cholesterol where other options didn't help. Dr. Leah Kroll of Maimonides Health says the new oral medication from Merck will help those who can't or will not take injection versions of similar drugs like Repatha.
15: What's exciting about this new medication is it's the first oral PCSK9 inhibitor, which means it's going to be more accessible, cost-effective, less intimidating than its injectable cousins.
9: Mounting pressure on elected leaders to enact tougher regulations for AI data centers, sparking protests nationwide. ABC's Alex Prochet.
16: This week, New York became the first state to halt construction of new large data centers, the governor imposing a one-year moratorium. In Granbury, Texas, just outside of Fort Worth, residents have filed petitions to recall their mayor and several city council members after the city annexed property for a new data center site. The debate now making its way to Washington. President Trump blasted the move by New York's governor, Trump touting one of the biggest driving forces in the future for jobs are data centers. Both the taxes and jobs amount to liquid gold.
9: A record that stood for decades is shattered and a new king of the mile is crowned. 28-year-old British runner Josh Kerr ran a 3-minute 42-second mile at a Diamond League meet in London Saturday. This beats the record of 3 minutes and 43 seconds set in Rome back in 1999. Dave Packer, ABC News.
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3: ABC News, I'm Dave Packer. CENTCOM says it launched another volley of attacks on Iran after more U.S. service members were killed in Iranian attacks.
4: U.S. Central Command releasing a statement saying two American service members have been killed and another is missing after an Iranian drone and missile attack in Jordan. The strike hitting an airbase that houses U.S. personnel. Four injured service members were evacuated to Jordanian hospitals and later released.
3: ABC's Allison Kosick. President Trump reportedly telling News Nation that the deaths were very sad, but insisting Iran could not be allowed to have a nuclear weapon. A national day of action over recent shootings involving ICE agents in Texas and Maine, those protests in cities nationwide. Still burning, hundreds of wildfires in parts of Minnesota and a lot in Canada that have been sending smoke drifting across more than a dozen states several days now. The influencer Tate brothers arrested in Miami facing extradition to the UK for rape and sex trafficking charges. This is ABC News.
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6: This summer,
0: stay connected when severe weather strikes.
7: Expect the thunderstorms to move in.
0: Accurate coverage from the WBAL TV 11 meteorologists.
8: Strong to severe thunderstorms will be possible this afternoon and evening.
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10: There's a heavy thunderstorm right now. 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
11: If there's evidence that shows a Democrat, Republican, and you assaulted a child there, you need to be held accountable.
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7: ABC News. I'm Dave Packer. Central Command says the U.S. launched another round of strikes against Iran. This comes after the death of more U.S. service members during an Iranian attack. ABC's Stephen Portnoy.
8: This is a major escalation, the first U.S. combat deaths in the Iran war since its earliest weeks. U.S. Central Command says the two service members were killed in Jordan as the U.S. defended against Iranian ballistic missiles and drones. A third service member is said to be missing in action. Four more were so badly wounded in yesterday's attacks they had to be medically evacuated to hospitals, but the military says they have since been discharged.
7: A new development into the investigation into an outbreak of a nasty stomach bug outbreak. ABC's Ika Jachi.
9: The CDC confirming more than 1,600 cases and nearly 100 hospitalized linked to lettuce served at Taco Bell locations in five states. The FDA's investigation traced it all back to a single supplier in Mexico. The probe is still widening with hundreds of more cases still pending.
7: And now this, the FDA reporting that a sample of shredded iceberg lettuce supplied by Taylor Farms, which is not part of the current recall, has tested positive for the Cyclospora parasite. More than 1,000 flights canceled, another 4,000 delayed because of storm Saturday across the Northeast. Those storms actually expected to clear out some of the hazy skies caused by the Canadian wildfire smoke. There have been ongoing air quality concerns in large parts of the nation. Phil Manuel, a incident meteorologist for the National Weather Service in Minnesota, says rain Friday may have worsened conditions because of lightning strikes.
10: Weather started all of this, and most likely weather will end all of this. We will manage it until that time comes.
7: 18 people evacuated, 10 hospitalized after a moving truck slammed into seven vehicles in Fairland, Maryland Saturday, which was a national day of action over recent shootings involving ICE agents in Texas and Maine, protests in cities nationwide. You're listening to ABC News.
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7: Parts of the California coast are seeing a shark surge. Marine biologists say California is experiencing one of its most active shark summers in nearly a decade. Dr. Chris Lowe heads California State University's Shark Lab.
13: Warming water pushes bait closer to shore, and that bait then brings sharks closer to shore where people are. And it may be possible that people are encountering those sharks more often than they normally would. That doesn't necessarily mean there's greater risk of being bitten.
7: And he points out that actual bites are still rare. Mount Olympus, the mythical home of ancient Greece's 12 Olympian gods, now officially a candidate for special protection from a UN agency as a mixed cultural and natural site.
14: Rising over 9,500 feet, Mount Olympus has captured imagination through the millennia. Modern-day Greeks hope their tallest mountain will be inducted into the World Heritage List maintained by UNESCO, the United Nations Educational, Scientific, and Cultural Organization. Its mission is to promote peace through arts, education, and culture. Olympus's nomination to be on the list is scheduled to be discussed when the World Heritage Committee meets in South Korea Sunday through the 29th.
7: ABC's Chuck Sievertson. Andrew and Tristan Tate arrested in Miami after British prosecutors sought their extradition. The brothers, who have millions of followers online, face new allegations of rape and human trafficking involving multiple women in the United Kingdom. They previously faced separate trafficking charges in Romania, but that case stalled. The Tates deny all wrongdoing. Dave Packer, ABC News.
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9: Good morning and welcome to 11 News Sunday morning. Thanks for joining us. What did you catch?
10: My lipstick broke.
9: Good catch, though.
10: Dang.
9: You know, that is not going to be how your day is going to go, though. That's your one problem of the day, and it's going to get better from there.
10: That's expensive.
9: I know, but you know what? You know what? The smoke is out of the air for the most part. I looked on my app, no air quality alert, but we're going to send it to the expert for that, Delancia Jenkins.
10: Lipstick wants the smoke.
11: We're talking about the smoke, Janine, not your lipstick. I'm just kidding. I feel your pain. I feel your pain, especially this early in the morning. It's just starting off our day wrong with the lipstick portion. But as far as the air quality, that is something to be happy about. Look at this. It looks like we upgraded our cameras and got some HD cameras here because you could actually see Baltimore. It is very nice out there as far as air quality. So much significant improvement across the area thanks to the storms that we had last night, which really packed a punch in some areas. We're looking at our temperatures. They are also going to improve. They're not going to be as hot as they've been. We are going to see more moderate temperatures. 74 at BWI Marshall, 77 in downtown Baltimore, and we're looking at 73 in Middle River. Into this afternoon, we're going to warm up into the 80s for the afternoon, and we're going to see lots of sunshine. I'll tell you more about what we can expect as we move throughout the day in just a few minutes.
10: Thanks, Delancia. Well, this morning, we're getting a look at some of the damage left behind from those storms, especially in Anne Arundel County.
9: Yeah, it just moved right through. Many people dealing with downed trees and power lines. Tori Yorgi takes a look.
12: It's a sound this Anne Arundel County community will likely be hearing for the coming days following a vicious storm that rolled through Saturday evening. Brendan Houck says it was his cat's abnormal behavior that drew him to the back of his house and made him look out the window.
13: The tree left straight up in the air and everything went white. And my windows started getting blasted by, like, ice, I'm assuming. It sounded like people were throwing stones by the handfuls at my windows. And then as quick as it started, it ended.
12: This large tree coming down in his Johnson Road backyard here in Rivera Beach, crashing through the fence and landing on Kathy Alexander's back deck.
14: If you open my cabinet, my neighbor said you could see a hole like you could see outside.
12: And down the road from them, half of the roof is gone from this house.
15: We've had 30-plus trees onto homes.
12: Lieutenant Joshua Bramble with the Anne Arundel County Fire Department says Pasadena and Riviera Beach seem to be the areas with the most damage.
15: I was on the phone with National Weather Service. At this point, they're calling it straight line winds.
16: I went around in the neighborhood, and you could see uprooted trees, a lot of trees down. A lot of our normal ways out of the neighborhood were blocked. So there's a lot of damage in our neighborhood.
12: A big cleanup ahead, but thankfully, no injuries reported.
14: I'm still shaking, and it's been, what, 2 hours? You know, everything's okay. You know, I have excellent neighbors.
13: Trees can be cut up and taken away, but, you know, it's good to know that nobody was killed or injured, at least not in my area.
12: Tori Yorgi, WBAL TV 11 News.
9: What a mess yesterday. Well, meantime, a car fell into a massive sinkhole early yesterday morning in East Baltimore. City police say it happened around midnight near North Chester and Ashland Avenue. A 50-year-old woman was inside the car at the time. She was able to get out without any injuries. The Department of Public Works says crews are now working to repair a broken water main at that site.
10: Here this morning, a man is dead after being shot in southwest Baltimore. City police say they found the man with gunshot wounds along North Payson Street. He was taken to the hospital where he later died. Anyone with information is asked to call police. Well, protests were held across the country Saturday, including here in Baltimore, over immigration enforcement.
9: Demonstrators took to Patterson Park on Saturday, voicing concerns over the deadly interactions that happened between ICE agents and individuals in both Maine and Texas. They're demanding justice for the two men killed by federal immigration agents in separate incidents this month.
17: A lot of the times when ICE is trying to detain these people, they're not giving their identities, they're masking their face, they're not telling them we're detaining you, they just come up with guns. And so that makes me feel afraid for myself and also people in our communities.
9: Well, both shootings remain under investigation. The Department of Homeland Security's Office of Inspector General and the FBI are involved in the main case, while the FBI is separately investigating the Houston shooting. For the first time in months, two American service members have been killed in attacks in Iran, with the third still missing.
10: Yeah, Kara Simmons has more on the attacks and how the U.S. is responding.
18: After a week of escalating conflict, two U.S. service members are dead, killed defending against an Iranian missile and drone attack in Jordan. U.S. Central Command says another service member is missing in action. The deaths, the first during direct Iranian fire since the early days of this war. This video showing the moments missiles hit Muwaffaq Salty Air Base in Jordan overnight, though it's unclear if it's the same strike that killed those two service members. U.S. Central Command says it's withholding their identities until 24 hours after their families have been notified. Four others were medically evacuated but have since been discharged, CENTCOM says. Iran had claimed it destroyed at least two American fighter jets and three aircraft at a base in Jordan, with Iran's new supreme leader in a statement today vowing a forceful response to increasing American attacks. Iran has accused the U.S. of killing civilians and striking bridges like this one, close to a port on the Strait of Hormuz. And Iran says desalination plants have been hit that provide drinking water to thousands. CENTCOM says it's targeting Iran's military capability. And Iran has itself hit desalination plants in Kuwait. Here, large plumes of smoke are seen rising from an oil facility there. Kuwait has been hit hard. This satellite image showing the scope of the fire from the sky. Neighboring countries condemning those Iranian attacks as flagrant aggression.
9: And that was Keir Simmons reporting. Meantime, the State Department has issued a warning to Americans traveling overseas. It urged Americans to, quote, exercise increased caution, especially if they are traveling in the Middle East. The department says increased tensions between Iran and the U.S. sparked this new warning, and it comes after those deadly attacks in Jordan. The State Department last issued a similar advisory in March. It's 5:07, and stay with us. Still ahead on 11 News Sunday morning.
10: Two forest workers kidnapped in California. What led to their release and the dramatic footage caught on camera when we come back.
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19: Traffic. In Baltimore City Watch for lane closures and street closures in association with the Tame Impala concert at the CFG Bank Arena tonight. As you head on North Chester Street, that's closed between Eager Street and East Madison Street, and Ashland Avenue closed between Castle Street and Collington Avenue due to sinkholes with water main breaks. On the Beltway Inner Loop near the Curtis Creek Drawbridge, watch for an accident there. Moved over to the right shoulder. And on the Inner Loop near 295, the Baltimore-Washington Parkway, an accident working there. I-70 westbound at the Beltway, it's a disabled vehicle reported in the roadway. And there's an accident working Red Run Boulevard at Franklin Boulevard, so be careful there. And remember, all the closures in association with the Empire Towers building are still in place. I'm Bill Fonte on WBAL News Radio 1090 and FM 101.5.
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9: Service workers are safe after being held hostage, and it happened for hours in Northern California.
10: The two were zip-tied and held at gunpoint while the suspects were in a standoff with authorities. Morgan Chesky has more on the daring rescue.
25: What's the occasion?
26: We got an armed standoff going on with hostages.
25: Oh, my God. So
27: tense moments caught on camera as a frightening hostage crisis played out in real time. Authorities say two Forest Service workers were taken at gunpoint by a father and son in a remote wooded area of Northern California near Mount Shasta. The suspects identified as 49-year-old Joseph Henriksen and his 23-year-old son, Phoenix, who investigators say zip-tied the workers before forcing them into a trailer. Federal prosecutors say that's when the elder Henriksen used one of the victim's own cell phones to call law enforcement, threatening to open fire on anyone who approached, saying he wanted to speak with the FBI. That threat launching a massive law enforcement response.
28: When did you begin to get involved in this incident?
25: I was driving along Forest Service 26, and let's say two people in camo gear with guns started hailing me down.
27: Hank Magnuski's drive to his cabin cut short when officers asked for a ride to the remote scene. His dash cam capturing local, state, and federal agents converging. The FBI even flying in a tactical team cross-country from Virginia.
25: I would have never, ever guessed something like that would happen around here.
27: The FBI says the suspects were found with an AR-15 and knives and claimed to have grenades. The standoff lasting nearly 15 hours, finally ending around 1:50 Friday morning when the suspects released both workers before surrendering soon after.
9: Well, flooding in New York City after torrential rain. The National Weather Service says up to 4 inches of rain fell in some places on Saturday, so parts of Manhattan, Brooklyn, and Queens were the hardest hit. The weather also causing flight delays and cancellations at LaGuardia, Kennedy, and Newark airports. And it all comes on the eve of the World Cup final, which is set to take place at MetLife Stadium in New Jersey this afternoon. Controversial social media influencers Andrew and Tristan Tate have now been arrested in Florida.
10: U.S. Marshals arrested the brothers yesterday. Right now, it's unclear what the charges are. However, they've been accused of rape and assault in Britain. British officials are seeking to extradite the men from the United States to face charges there. The brothers previously faced charges for human trafficking in Romania. Well, coming up this morning, changes coming for men in the military.
9: The new screening for testosterone deficiency and the reason for the move when we come back. And Delencia, you're tracking the rest of our forecast. It looks great today.
0: It really does. The better day of the weekend. Get out and enjoy it. The smoke has improved significantly and our temperatures will be quite comfortable. We'll talk more about your weekend forecast and what we can expect for the work week in just a few minutes.
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0: It's nice to just breathe in and actually be able to breathe comfortably. We got the humidity out of here. We have the smoke out of here and the high temperatures as well. So it is going to be a comfortable day. I am deeming today as the better day of the weekend. Get out and enjoy it. We're looking at the Domino Sugar sign that we can actually see. Not too much fog blocking, or not too much smoke blocking this view. Our temperatures are in the 70s right now. 73 at BWI Marshall, 77 downtown, looking at 71 in Middle River. Pretty much the 70s everywhere around the area. We have significant improvement. You can see we could bring in some air from the north, but really that is, that blue is improvement. That is good. That's what we want here in the area. Now, looking at today's high temperature, they are going to be much cooler than yesterday. We made it into the mid 90s. Now we are going to see those temperatures this afternoon in the mid 80s. So significant cooling. That is a couple of degrees below the average for this time of year. And then as we move into our nighttime hours, clear skies and temperatures falling into the 60s. No wet weather today. No wet weather tomorrow. It is just going to be nice. Tomorrow we're looking at sunny skies and temperatures maybe a degree or two warmer in the 80s. As far as air quality today, they have us under a moderate risk, but it really it is going to be quite nice and comfortable outside. Pretty much everyone should be able to enjoy the rest of the day. Looking at quite a bit of cloud cover to start, but gradual clearing throughout the day. We'll have partly cloudy skies by the afternoon. 85 is going to be that afternoon high. Monday is going to be a nice, lovely day as well as we're starting our new work week. But then the storms return on Tuesday. We're going to warm up a bit, and then we're going to see that cool down after these storms on both Tuesday and Wednesday. That is going to cool us down to the low 80s on Thursday and even Friday. But hey, it's going to be dry as we enter the weekend.
10: And this morning's medical alert Defense Secretary Pete Hegseth has ordered all male service members who are at least 30 years old to be screened for testosterone deficiency, calling it necessary to allow them to operate at their absolute best.
5: This initiative, it's not about artificial enhancement. It's about restoring and optimizing your natural capabilities, protecting your longevity, and ensuring you have the biological foundation required to sustain the fight.
10: The screenings will be conducted annually as part of service members' required medical screenings. Troops under 30 can volunteer to be tested. Those who show a deficiency in the male sex hormone can receive treatment voluntarily. The Pentagon did not respond to questions about what research may have led to the policy and also didn't say if female troops would be able to get evaluated for estrogen-based therapy. Well, the CDC says hospital patients in the U.S. are having fewer healthcare-associated infections, or HAIs. In 2023, patients were 27% less likely to have an HAI compared to 2015. However, reducing surgical site infections and non-ventilator associated pneumonia in hospitals remained a challenge. Pneumonia remains the most common HAI. Despite the improvements, more than 471,000 U.S. hospital patients had at least one HAI in 2023. Maryland is among the nearly three dozen states dealing with an outbreak of gastrointestinal illness. Mandy Gaither takes us inside a testing lab on the front lines of the outbreak.
6: At Cleveland Clinic, this lab has become a forefront of microscopy testing for the cyclospora outbreak. Using a technique called modified acid fasting is allowing for easier detection of the parasite. Since June, the demand here for testing has skyrocketed.
7: We typically had about 1 to 5 samples that would come in. Currently, we're getting over 200, sometimes up to 400 a day.
6: The lab's medical director, Anisha Misra, expects to continue seeing high numbers of cases through August, when the season this parasite typically circulates ends. Since May 1st, 1,645 lab-confirmed cases have been reported to the CDC by 34 states. The agency says it's aware of more than 5,100 other cases, but further research is needed to determine whether the parasite was acquired in the U.S. Officials also say the true number is likely higher than what's reported. By comparison, there were 249 cases reported nationally in the same time period last year.
7: It is a challenge to do trace back and figure out what the culprit might be.
6: The CDC says past outbreaks have been linked to consuming contaminated fresh produce. Symptoms typically begin 1 week after exposure and include watery diarrhea, which can be frequent, loss of appetite, weight loss, bloating, nausea, and fatigue. Without treatment, the illness can last from a few days to a month or longer. While it can be severe, it's not usually life-threatening. For Health Minute, I'm Mandy Gaither.
10: Still ahead in this one is Consumer Alert. Washington, D.C. is about to have some of the strongest rules for ticket resales. What you need to know about the Resale Act and how it could benefit you when we come back.
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19: Taking money out of your pocket and making so people are spending way too much money for a ticket.
20: First, some quick background on the world of ticket sales. There are two types of sellers. The first is primary sellers, like Ticketmaster, which is owned by Live Nation. And then you have secondary resellers. Ticketmaster also does that. And then you also have platforms like StubHub, Vivid Seats, and SeatGeek. Some concert venues and lawmakers say the secondary market is the reason resale tickets are so expensive.
21: When a $40 ticket has been scooped up by a scalper and then resold for $500, and all that money leaves D.C., that's a bad thing.
20: The new D.C. Council bill is called Restricting Egregious Scalping Against Live Entertainment, or resale. It bans bought scalpers, speculative tickets, which is where people or companies sell tickets they don't have yet, and surveillance pricing, where websites use your data to decide how much to charge you. The bill also puts a 10% price cap on resale tickets. Resellers would have to reveal the original price they paid, and anyone who resells 50 or more tickets must register as a business with the district.
22: We want folks who are buying tickets to be protected from being gouged.
20: However, the trade group that represents resellers like StubHub says it believes the bill will only drive scalping underground.
29: At the end of the day, fans lose, Ticketmaster wins. Fraud and scams will skyrocket. Prices are not going to get cheaper at the box office, and fans are going to have less access to the live events that they love.
20: The reseller trade group also says it believes the primary market is the problem and that prices are so high because of Ticketmaster. Back in April, a federal jury ruled it was an illegal monopoly. There will be a separate trial in the future to figure out what the penalties will be.
30: Well, coming up in the next half hour of 11 News Sunday morning, 11 News investigates sounding the alarm about a more than 100-year-old bridge in Baltimore County. What was seen hanging from that bridge that caused some concern when we come back? Delencia?
0: That sounds a little spooky. We're looking at a nice forecast today, the better day of the weekend. We can actually see the Domino Sugar sign here. No smoke is in the middle of that sign. We're going to talk more about what we can expect today and our week ahead in a few minutes.
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0: Good morning and welcome back to 11 News Sunday morning. The storms, they kind of like kept, I don't know, like
30: spooling up.
0: Yeah. It was like it came in, it cleared out, then it came back again. And I was like, it sounds like the Lord is hosting a bowling tournament.
30: No, seriously.
0: It just kept rolling.
30: And then knocking down the pins of trees and power lines.
0: That part.
30: Yeah.
0: The wind was crazy in some of these storms. But yeah, it was just round after round. And so hopefully folks stayed safe. I know some folks lost power briefly. I had a friend in Taneytown text me, said she lost power for 2 hours. So we had the storms. Hopefully everyone stayed safe. But it did help us with the air quality. So we are now experiencing fresher air out there. And it's not just with the smoke, it's the humidity as well. So today is actually going to feel like a lovely day outside. We're just looking at a few clouds right now, not really seeing any wet weather, but you can actually see the Domino Sugar sign here. That is just already a sight of improvement with the air quality. Our temperatures are going to be on the cooler side too. So we cool down with our actual temperatures. Looking at 73 right now at BWI Marshall, 77 downtown, and we're in the 60s along the Maryland-Pennsylvania line. Into this afternoon, we're going to warm up into the mid-80s. So yesterday, we were in the 90s. Now we're cooling down to the 80s. That is a couple of degrees below where we should be for this time of year. We'll talk more about our Sunday forecast and what we can expect for our new work week in just a few minutes. Thanks, Silencia. Well, WBAL TV 11 News Investigates has been asking the question, is the Warren Road Bridge safe to drive?
30: That's because a viewer spotted a piece of steel hanging from the bridge and then contacted our newsroom. What we found raised even more questions. The 103-year-old bridge in Cockeysville spans over part of Lock Raven Reservoir. Drivers and school buses cross it every day. Our search through federal inspection records found the century-old bridge has consistently been rated poor for the past decade. Rating has been either poor or fair for more than three decades.
0: City officials tell us it is safe, but a longtime bridge inspection auditor says he wouldn't risk driving across it.
30: Our Tommy Clark shares what we've learned about the replacement plans and what drivers need to know.
1: As I was approaching, I noticed, something dangling down.
2: Kevin Brennan was paddling his canoe along the Lock Raven Reservoir when he looked up and saw something alarming.
1: As I got closer, I was like, oh, this is a piece of steel. Studying a little more, I saw a couple of other pieces that were rusted through, broken, and, it's cause for concern.
2: He's far from alone in his unease about the bridge. Delegate Michelle Guyton has long been sounding the alarm over the condition of this century-old structure.
3: I live near the bridge, and right now I'm driving 10 minutes out of my way wherever I go, so I don't have to cross the bridge, and I'm telling my family and friends to do the same.
2: 6 months ago, Guyton sent this letter to the city of Baltimore, which owns the reservoir it runs over and is charged with maintaining the bridge. She learned that competing interests derailed plans to replace it.
3: We were told there would be a new bridge by 2025. Here we are, the middle of 2026. And there is no action on the bridge.
2: WBAL TV 11 News Investigates dug through years of National Bridge Inspection Database reports. Records show the bridge has remained in poor condition for nearly a decade, despite repeated repairs. Former Maryland Highway Transportation Engineer of 30 years, Jim Haggerty, took a look at what we found.
5: That alarmed me, seeing that Federal Highway report.
2: The data shows the steel structure continues to decline, yet thousands of vehicles cross it every day.
6: As the traffic goes up, it only seems to get worse.
2: The rating doesn't mean the bridge is unsafe. However, it does mean there is advanced deterioration.
7: And there's much more to the bridge's poor condition. According to our investigation, even the railings on the bridge don't meet current standards. Despite reconstruction work in the 90s and repeated repairs since then, that rating has remained unchanged.
2: Haggerty spent much of his career auditing the work of bridge inspectors.
5: From my experience, to say it's poor, I think that's pushing it. I think it's worse than poor.
2: We showed him the piece that appears to be breaking away from the bridge.
5: Oh, it's major, because it tells you that the rust, in that example, the steel is not as thick as elsewhere, but that rust in that particular member has gone all the way through.
2: He believes better maintenance could have slowed the damage, while also stating the Iron Lady has simply reached the end of its lifespan.
5: In short, I see a failure of maintenance, of appropriate maintenance. This should be a priority, given its age, that they know, everybody knows this steel is not up to standards.
2: We took our questions to the city. Officials say the Warren Road Bridge is regularly inspected, closely monitored, and safe to drive over. The city says it is aware of the deteriorated steel braces beneath the bridge. DOT officials say their condition does not pose an immediate safety concern.
7: 6 months ago, DPW told us that they were advancing design work, but that the construction funding wasn't yet in place. What have you learned?
3: I have gotten an update. There is a design for the bridge. I actually met the engineer and it's a beautiful bridge design. My understanding is it's ready to go. The problem with the bridge is the funding, not the design. The funding was appropriated elsewhere. And that's a concern for me.
2: DPW confirms a new bridge is in the works, saying design is complete and they're pursuing funding opportunities, stating, quote, the city remains committed to identifying a responsible path forward for the Warren Road Bridge and will continue working with all stakeholders to secure the resources necessary to replace the structure, with plans to seek state funding assistance for the bridge replacement.
1: It's going to impact a lot of people in this county.
2: Brennan says though people who live nearby don't want to lose this main artery, something has to be done before it becomes a crisis situation. Haggerty agrees, adding there's a reason people say a chain is only as strong as its weakest link.
7: Would you drive over that bridge?
5: No. I'm going to visit it, but I'm probably on one end and then drive around. No, I don't have that kind of luck.
2: In Baltimore County, I'm Tommy Clark, WBAL TV 11 News Investigates.
0: Well, those with disabilities often don't get to share their art on a big scale. But on Saturday, the Enoch Pratt Free Library held a big showcase of local artists or art made by artists with differing abilities.
7: The fourth annual Disability Pride Art Festival was hosted by the nonprofit Make Studio, and it featured several different mediums, all to put artists of all abilities into the spotlight.
4: They are professional artists in their own right and hadn't had space and means to do that in a sustainable way. And so we provide them space ongoing and opportunities, the exhibition and sale. We believe in the importance of everyone having opportunity to practice their artistry, have their voice seen and heard.
7: Well, the festival also doubled as a resource fair for anyone in the disability community who's looking for opportunities to practice their art form. NBA star Haywood Highsmith hosting a free basketball camp this weekend.
0: The Phoenix Suns forward made a special return to his hometown for this first ever two-day experience. During the program, kids get to learn teamwork, social skills, and confidence. We spoke to Haywood Saturday about what it means for him to do the program.
8: As a kid growing up in Baltimore, I was in a lot of these camps, and a lot of people give back to me, so it's only right for me to give back to the community that I'm from. Just want to make these kids confident, build their confidence, build their self-esteem, teach them basketball skills, but teach them life skills, just let them know that we're here for them, you know, throughout this journey of life, and you know, be a positive impact for them.
0: Well, today is the final day of the camp. It runs from 8 to 1 at Archbishop Curley High School. You do need to register online in order to participate.
7: It's 5:36 and still ahead, a bill could snuff out the rapid expansion of smoke shops.
0: Why county leaders call them a threat to public health. The response from business owners when we come back.
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11: Traffic.
12: The outer loop of the Beltway at the JFX got the right-hand side of the roadway taken away with what looks like a broken-down car. No problems inbound or outbound at this time on the JFX. The Harrisburg Expressway moves well at this time. Going Beltway to Beltway, 95 BW Parkway without issue. And Arundel County, southbound BW Parkway, the off-ramp to eastbound 195 is still closed for the emergency road work. Interstate 97 looking good as you move between the Baltimore Beltway and Route 50. At this time, we see no problems either side of the Bay Bridge. Both tunnel crossings are moving well. Interstate 95, as you move between the Baltimore Beltway up to the Tidings Bridge and back, traffic is moving well. No issues reported on Interstate 70 between the Baltimore Beltway and Frederick. 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
30: Three other jurisdictions, including Baltimore City, to stop the spread of smoke shops.
13: Yeah, later this month, the county council will hold a public workshop on a bill to do just that. David Collins has more.
14: The exact number is not known. The bill's sponsors are currently taking inventory. Now, we counted nearly 100 advertising online. There's said to be a concentration in Towson, 8 to 12, in a one-mile radius, and a concentration along York Road in Cockeysville.
15: Baltimore County wants to snuff out the proliferation of smoke shops. Council leaders contend these stores pose a public health threat, especially to minors. Tripp Dotson, who owns the House of Hayes smoke shop in Cockeysville, says that's nonsense.
16: It makes no sense. That would be the equivalent of saying we don't want a McDonald's on the same block as another McDonald's. Or we don't want a Starbucks right down the street from another Starbucks. I understand not wanting it close to a school or something like that, but to restrict a business being close to another business for no reason and not actually having a reason doesn't make sense.
15: Dotson's smoke shop offers an eclectic variety of legal products and smoking accessories. He says it's a community hub featuring art, selling clothes, and action figure toys. Council leaders are concerned many smoke shops also offer illegal products. Dotson doesn't disagree.
16: They had Delta 8, Delta 9, THC derivative products that were selling good. The public enjoyed it. It was helping people, but it wasn't putting the money in their dispensaries. And that's where the problem came in.
15: As a preemptive strike, Baltimore County Council is considering prohibiting smoke shops from operating within 1,000 feet of each other, schools, medical facilities, recreation areas, and parks. The proposal also bans certain types of lit signage. Bill's sponsor, Councilman Mike Ertel, compares some of the signage to being as bright as runway lights on an aircraft carrier.
16: To say that making a law is going to change something is almost kind of insane. Every time a law is made, people find a way around it.
15: The county council is holding public work sessions to discuss the legislation. One is scheduled 4 p.m. July 28th, another 4 p.m. September 1st. A final vote is scheduled 6 p.m. September 8th. Smoke shops have 1 year from the time the bill goes into effect to comply. Reporting from Towson, David Collins, WBAL TV 11 News.
13: Well, coming up, a unique camp for kids who love trains but could also be easily overwhelmed.
30: We're going to take you to the National Museum of Railroad History and Innovation when we come back. And Delancey is tracking our forecast. Today is a pool day.
0: Oh, yes. It is going to be a cooler day as well, but still a great pool day. We're going to have temperatures in the 80s. That's a lot different from yesterday. And, hey, the air quality is going to be better as well. We'll talk more about what we can expect in a few minutes.

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1: You're risking a potential seat or two even that could be ceded to the Republicans as a result.
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6: All right, take a look at this here. This is a live look downtown. You can actually see the buildings. You can actually see the Domino Sugar sign there. And that's because that wildfire smoke, well, most of us out of here, we are seeing a significant improvement over the last few days. And that's thanks to the storms that we had yesterday, some of which did pack a punch. So I hope everyone did stay safe, but it did help us with not only the air quality with the smoke, but also the humidity is going to be lower today. And the temperatures. So right now we're looking at temperatures in the 70s, 73 at BWI Marshall, 77 in downtown Baltimore, 72 in Towson. A few spots in Frederick are in the 60s and along the Maryland-Pennsylvania line in the 60s as well. If you're headed on the eastern shore, temperatures are in the 70s. That smoke is on out of here. Just because you're seeing the blue, that is still very low. So that is still good news for us here in the Baltimore metro. So once again, we have improved significantly with that wildfire smoke, thanks to the storms that moved through yesterday. Now, no storms in the forecast today, just beautiful skies. I'm deeming today as the better day of the weekend. We're looking at 85 at Baltimore downtown and 83 along Annapolis, 84 in Westminster and in Frederick. Going to continue to enjoy the dry conditions into our evening hours. If you have dinner time plans, we have clear skies tonight and temperatures will be falling into the 60s overnight, so it could be a cool start to the day tomorrow, but it is going to be another dry day. Lots of sunshine in the forecast, and we could even warm up a degree or two warmer than we are going to make it to today. So looking at around 86 in Baltimore, 85 in Westminster and in Frederick. Again, sunny skies across the area. If you're headed on to the eastern shore, temperatures will be in the 80s there. So with the improvement in the air quality, still looking at moderate, but again, that is significant improvement. Everyone should be okay as you're heading outside today. Now, taking a look at our temperature trend because of the storms, we're going to be sticking around the 80s over the next few days. A couple of days in the midweek, we could be flirting with the 90s, but we will have some more storms on Tuesday and Wednesday, and that will cool us back down to temperatures below the average for this time of year. Check out Thursday. That really looks cool for this time of year. Again, we're going to have some storms that are going to cool us down. That is our next chance of rain that will be in the mix. Again, that's Tuesday and Wednesday. We're looking at temperatures in the mid to upper 80s. And then as we move into the weekend, good news, it looks dry right now. We got 83 as our high on Friday. The O's return home, so great weather for a ball game.
7: Thanks, Silencia. Well, a free summer camp is underway in Baltimore City.
8: And it combines a love of trains with adaptions for kids who have sensory challenges.
9: Hi, Tudor, man. where there's a lot to see and experience. There's also the freedom to explore in a way that is sensitive to kids whose senses are easily overwhelmed.
10: We found that there's a connection between children and adults who are train lovers and also being neurodivergent.
11: All passengers on the train.
9: At the newly renamed National Museum of Railroad History and Innovation, summer camp is underway, filled with activities that adapt to the learning styles and sensory needs of kids ages 6 to 15.
10: So one of the adaptations that we do is, you know, we give an idea of what the schedule is at the start of the day. We prepare them. Sometimes we use social narratives so they can see visuals of what to expect before we actually dive into an activity.
9: It's an adaptive environment with special education educators on staff and one-on-one aides.
10: We've got some cushions. We have a little quiet corner. They can put on some headphones. Every day we go on a museum tour. We do a lot of hands-on activities. Currently we're building some mini golf courses out of cardboard.
9: The camp is designed specifically for kids with developmental disabilities, sensory processing disorders, and other challenges. For mother of two small boys ages 6 and 7, Ijama says it is perfect for her sons.
12: They love it a lot. I think having a camp that is inclusive and supportive of their needs is really important. And they love trains, so it all works out.
8: It's very cool. It's booked up for this summer, but they should have the registration opening for next summer in the spring. So make sure that you check out their website. There is a $50 registration fee. The camp is free, but that registration fee can also be waived depending on your circumstance. So a very cool camp.
7: Yeah, you get to be at a camp with all these cool trains. Yeah, very cool. I like that. Well, still ahead, we'll take a look at sports, including a preview of today's World Cup final.
8: Plus, Valencia has another look at our forecast. We'll be right back.
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0: Jackson puts down a sacrifice bunt that brings home Leody Tavares, who crosses the plate to give the Birds a 2-1 lead.
1: But the Astros would answer back, bottom of the 10th. Yordan Alvarez hits one to right field that ends up going to the stands for a ground rule double. Astros tie it up again 2-2.
0: Same inning, bases loaded with no outs in the bottom of the 10th. If the Astros score, they win. Jose Altuve sends a ball to center field. Tyler O'Neill races over and makes the catch, then launches the ball home. Samuel Basayo makes the tag at the plate. An incredible play to get the O's out of the jam. They'd escape the inning with the score still tied at 2.
1: Then O'Neill would shine on defense. Top of the 11th, he hits a grounder up the middle but hustles to first base and beats the throw. That would bring in Gunnar Henderson. O's would tack on another run and go on to win this one 4-2. It is their 6th win in a row. Yay!
0: I don't know what they're doing, but keep doing it. The Orioles also getting a win off the field. The team announced they agreed to a 5-year, $90 million contract extension with starting pitcher Kyle Bradish. That will keep the right-hander in Baltimore through the 2031 season. This is now the 3rd extension given to a player this year, following the extension of Shane Boz and Samuel Basayo. The O's are expected to hold a press conference with Bradish on Friday.
1: Well, the Orioles also announced they've signed this year's first-round draft pick, Eric Booth Jr. The high school outfielder was selected 7th overall in the year's draft. He had been committed to play at Vanderbilt University, but instead will take just over $7 million to join the Birds. Can get college education later, I guess, right?
0: $7 million, hey.
1: That's right.
0: I don't have it.
1: It all comes down to this. The World Cup final takes place today in East Rutherford, New Jersey.
0: After more than a month of matches, more than 100 of them, it all comes down to Spain and Argentina. NBC's Chris Glorioso has more on what to expect today.
2: We had to be a part of this somehow, so here we are.
3: In New York, the excitement is building ahead of Sunday's FIFA World Cup final.
4: I think it's going to be a 1-0 or maybe a tie and penalties.
3: Spain, the European champions.
5: But I think it's going to be 2-1 Spain.
3: And Argentina, the defending FIFA World Cup champions.
4: I think Argentina's going to win.
3: A team led by Lionel Messi, maybe the greatest player of all time.
6: Look at all the statistics throughout the whole World Cup. Everything is Messi, Messi, Messi, Messi, Messi.
3: This World Cup kicked off over a month ago. Fans have packed stadiums and fan fests in 16 cities across North America, generating excitement for both the tournament and the sport.
4: I think it's getting a lot of traction, and I think that that's good for the sport. I mean, soccer's big everywhere else. Why not here?
3: 80,000 fans are expected in East Rutherford for Sunday's final, with an estimated 1.5 billion fans watching the match on television. That's equivalent to the viewership of 13 Super Bowls.
7: This is the world's largest sporting event, but it's also an enormous cultural event.
3: The spectacle, including appearances by Post Malone and Tom Cruise before the first whistle, and for the first time ever, a halftime show featuring Shakira, Justin Bieber, Coldplay, Madonna, and BTS.
7: This is really the world's moment where the whole world is united.
3: United in suspense to see who will be crowned the greatest soccer team on the planet. In East Rutherford, New Jersey, Chris Glorioso, NBC News.
0: Well, here's a look at what's still ahead this morning on 11 News Sunday morning.
1: Major storm damage in Anne Arundel County. A look at the cleanup efforts underway. Delancia tracking a much calmer day today.
8: Yes, and the weather is looking nicer as well. And we got improvement with our smoke in the air. The air quality is much better. We'll talk more about it in a few minutes.
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12: I might have to hit the apartment pool myself. We're looking at a cloudy start to the day, but eventually this is going to move on out of here. We're not seeing any wet weather today. Checking out our live camera, you can actually see the Domino Sugar sign here. A couple days ago, you really couldn't make this out. It was just that smoky outside. The storms that we had yesterday, although they did pack a punch, it did improve our air quality significantly. Looking at 72 at BWI Marshall, a few spots in the 60s, pretty much the 70s, even along the eastern shore. So that is good news. If you wanted a cooler day, but not too cold, we're going to make it into the mid 80s for this afternoon. That is a couple of degrees below the average for this time of year. But with lots of sunshine, if you're out in it enjoying it, it is going to be quite nice. I'll tell you more about what we can expect in just a few minutes.
13: Thanks, Delencia. Well, this morning, we're getting a look at some of the damage left behind from those storms, especially in Anne Arundel County.
14: Yeah, that's right. The trees came down, the power lines. Tori Yorgi has more on the damage.
15: It's a sound this Anne Arundel County community will likely be hearing for the coming days following a vicious storm that rolled through Saturday evening. Brendan Houck says it was his cat's abnormal behavior that drew him to the back of his house and made him look out the window.
16: The tree left straight up in the air and everything went white. And my windows started getting blasted by like ice, I'm assuming. It sounded like people were throwing stones by the handfuls at my windows. And then as quick as it started, it ended.
15: This large tree coming down in his Johnson Road backyard here in Rivera Beach, crashing through the fence and landing on Kathy Alexander's back deck.
17: If you open my cabinet,
3: My neighbor said you could see a hole like you could see outside.
15: And down the road from them, half of the roof is gone from this house.
17: We've had 30-plus trees onto homes.
15: Lieutenant Joshua Bramble with the Anne Arundel County Fire Department says Pasadena and Riviera Beach seem to be the areas with the most damage.
17: I was on the phone with National Weather Service. At this point, they're calling it straight line winds.
18: I went around in the neighborhood and you can see the uprooted trees, a lot of trees down. A lot of our normal ways out of the neighborhood were blocked. So there's a lot of damage in our neighborhood.
15: A big cleanup ahead, but thankfully no injuries reported.
3: I'm still shaking, and it's been, what, 2 hours? But everything's okay. You know, I have excellent neighbors.
16: Trees can be cut up and taken away, but, you know, it's good to know that nobody was killed or injured, at least not in my area.
15: Tori Yorgi, WBAL TV 11 News.
14: Well, meantime, a car fell into a massive sinkhole early yesterday morning in East Baltimore. City police say it happened around midnight around North Chester Street and Ashland Avenue. A 50-year-old woman was inside the car at the time. She was able to get out without any injuries. The Department of Public Works says crews are working to repair a broken water main at the site of that sinkhole.
13: New this morning, a man is dead after being shot in southwest Baltimore. City police say they found the man with gunshot wounds along North Payson Street. He was taken to the hospital where he later died. Anyone with information is asked to call police. Well, protests were held across the country Saturday, including here in Baltimore, over immigration enforcement.
14: That's right. Demonstrators took to Patterson Park on Saturday, demanding justice for the two men killed by federal immigration agents in separate incidents this month.
19: A lot of the times when ICE is trying to detain these people, they're not giving their identities, they're masking their face, they're not telling them we're detaining you, they just come up with guns. And so that makes me feel afraid for myself and also people in our communities.
14: Both shootings remain under investigation. The Department of Homeland Security's Office of Inspector General and the FBI are involved in the main case, while the FBI is separately investigating the Houston shooting. Well, for the first time in months, two American service members have been killed in attacks by Iran, with a third still missing.
13: Keir Simmons has more on the attacks and how the U.S. is responding.
20: After a week of escalating conflict, two U.S. service members are dead, killed defending against an Iranian missile and drone attack in Jordan. U.S. Central Command says another service member is missing in action. The deaths, the first during direct Iranian fire since the early days of this war. This video showing the moments missiles hit Muwaffaq Salty Air Base in Jordan overnight, though it's unclear if it's the same strike that killed those two service members. U.S. Central Command says it's withholding their identities until 24 hours after their families have been notified. Four others were medically evacuated but have since been discharged, CENTCOM says. Iran had claimed it destroyed at least two American fighter jets and three aircraft at a base in Jordan, with Iran's new supreme leader in a statement today vowing a forceful response to increasing American attacks. Iran has accused the U.S. of killing civilians and striking bridges like this one, close to a port on the Strait of Hormuz. And Iran says desalination plants have been hit that provide drinking water to thousands. CENTCOM says it's targeting Iran's military capability. And Iran has itself hit desalination plants in Kuwait. Here, large plumes of smoke are seen rising from an oil facility there. Kuwait has been hit hard. This satellite image showing the scope of the fire from the sky. Neighboring countries condemning those Iranian attacks as flagrant aggression.
14: And that was Keir Simmons reporting. In the meantime, the State Department has now issued a warning to Americans traveling overseas, and it urged Americans to exercise increased caution, especially if they are traveling to the Middle East. The department says increased tensions between Iran and the U.S. sparked the new warning, coming after those deadly attacks in Jordan. The State Department last issued a similar advisory in March. It's 6:05, and stay with us. Still ahead on 11 News Sunday morning.
13: Two forest workers kidnapped in California. What led to their release in the dramatic footage caught on camera when we come back.
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21: Traffic.
22: Starting in Anne Arundel County, southbound BW Parkway, the off-ramp to eastbound 195.
0: That is blocked for road work. Follow the posted detour. Also, Glen Burnie Crane Highway remains closed both ways between 6th Avenue and Virginia Avenue. At this time, no problems on the Baltimore Beltway. Beltway to Beltway, 95 BW Parkway at this time running very well. No problems Interstate 97 either way between the Baltimore Beltway and Route 50. And no problems either side of the Bay Bridge at this time. Both tunnel crossings moving well in both directions. No construction to worry about there. Interstate 95 as you move between the Baltimore Beltway and the Tidings Bridge. Nothing in your way. Looking good inbound and outbound on the JFX. No problems on the Harrisburg either direction between the Beltway and Pennsylvania Line. I'm Jim Dorn, WBAL News Radio 1090 and FM 101.5.
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26: Being held hostage for hours in Northern California.
27: Yeah, the two were zip-tied and held at gunpoint while the suspects were in a standoff with authorities. Megan Chesky, Morgan Chesky, has more on the daring rescue.
28: What's the occasion?
29: We got an armed standoff going on with hostages.
28: Oh, my God. So,
30: tense moments caught on camera as a frightening hostage crisis played out in real time. Authorities say two Forest Service workers were taken at gunpoint by a father and son in a remote wooded area of Northern California near Mount Shasta. The suspects identified as 49-year-old Joseph Henriksen and his 23-year-old son, Phoenix, who investigators say zip-tied the workers before forcing them into a trailer. Federal prosecutors say that's when the elder Henriksen used one of the victim's own cell phones to call law enforcement, threatening to open fire on anyone who approached, saying he wanted to speak with the FBI. That threat launching a massive law enforcement response.
31: When did you begin to get involved in this incident?
28: I was driving along Forest Service 26, and let's say two people in camo gear with guns started hailing me down.
30: Hank Magnuski's drive to his cabin cut short when officers asked for a ride to the remote scene. His dash cam capturing local, state, and federal agents converging. The FBI even flying in a tactical team cross-country from Virginia.
28: I would have never, ever guessed something like that would happen around here.
30: The FBI says the suspects were found with an AR-15 and knives and claimed to have grenades. The standoff lasting nearly 15 hours, finally ending around 1:50 Friday morning when the suspects released both workers before surrendering soon after.
26: Well, it has been a tough week for New Yorkers dealing with the smoke from the wildfires, hot temperatures, but now parts of the city dealing with flooding after torrential rain. The National Weather Service says up to 4 inches of rain fell in some places Saturday, making parts of Manhattan, Brooklyn, and Queens being the hardest hit. The weather also caused flight delays and cancellations at LaGuardia, Kennedy, and Newark airports. And it comes on the eve of the World Cup final set to take place at MetLife Stadium in New Jersey this afternoon. Controversial social media influencers Andrew and Tristan Tate have now been arrested in Florida.
27: U.S. Marshals arrested the brothers yesterday. Right now, it's unclear what the charges are. However, they've been accused of rape and assault in Britain. British officials are seeking to extradite the men from the United States to face charges there. The brothers previously faced charges for human trafficking in Romania. Well, coming up this morning, exploring sober curiosity.
26: Our Sean Stryker explains what's driving the trend to limit alcohol consumption and how it's affecting Maryland businesses. You know, back in the day, we just said we quit drinking.
1: Yeah.
26: Now it's got a whole name.
1: Hey, I guess you got to ease into it, some folks, right? We're looking at temperatures in the 70s. We're looking at it right now. And by this afternoon, it's going to be cooler than where we were yesterday. I'll tell you more about what we can expect in a few minutes.
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0: All right, it is a much better day. You can actually breathe in some of the air. We are seeing significant improvement with the air quality, and that's thanks to the storms last night that did pack a punch, so hopefully everyone was able to stay safe. I know some folks had their power cut off. My internet cut off for a little bit. I just had to restart the router, though. So if you were on Facebook and you were giving me those suggestions, thank you so much. We're looking at downtown, and we can actually see the Domino Sugar sign there. We're looking at our temperatures. They are also going to be cooler today thanks to the storms from last night. So we're looking at 72 at BWI Marshall, 76 downtown, 72 in Towson. And as we look farther northward along that Maryland-Pennsylvania line, it's just a tad bit cooler. We're all going to warm up into the 80s by this afternoon. But speaking a little more on the air improvement, the blue that you're seeing here, that is good news. We want the blue here. That means that the air quality or the smoke in the air is on the lower end, and that is going to be sticking around for the next few days. But we still do have the moderate range here. So for the most part, everyone should be okay outside. It's just the higher risk, those with respiratory issues that are at that moderate risk for feeling the impacts of the smoke. But really, everyone can get outside. Just make sure you are being careful. And, you know, in with your suggestions to your particular situation, you are taking it easy outside. We also have some fun things going on. The World Cup final is today. That's up in the New York area. Kickoff will be at around 3 o'clock. It will be sunny up there. So if you know any folks headed to the big game, it will be in the 80s and mostly sunny there as well. They had some improvement by the final whistle, or they had some improvement up there in the New York area from the smoke. So that is good timing for the World Cup. As far as our temperatures for us here back at home this afternoon, we're going to be a tad bit warmer in the mid 80s, 85 at Baltimore, 84 in Westminster, and 84 in Frederick as well. Clear skies tonight as we fall into the 60s. A cool start to the day tomorrow, but we warm up into the 80s once again. This time, maybe a degree or two warmer in some areas. Lots of sunshine. Make sure you have the sunblock as you're heading out and about. And our temperatures will just be sticking around the 80-degree range over really the next 7 days. We'll try to flirt with the 90s by the midweek, but with the storms in the forecast for the midweek, it'll cool us back down into the 80s. So Tuesday and Wednesday, those are our next chance for showers and even those storms, with the greater chance being on Tuesday. We're going to continue to see the 80s as we close out the work week and make our way into the weekend. It looks dry right now, so that's good news for those who want to head out to the O's game later on this week. Hey, heads up, it's Hawaiian shirt giveaway this weekend. Great weather for it, so enjoy.
1: I always miss that one, and I love it so much. Well, more people are reevaluating their relationship with alcohol. It is a trend being called sober curious. Now, it doesn't mean that you have given up drinking completely. Maybe you've just cut back. Our Sean Stryker shows us how local bars and restaurants and liquor stores are adapting.
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3: Hi, y'all. How are you?
4: Good. How are you?
2: Self-proclaimed health tender Amy Ward is noticing a shift in the industry.
3: I am super pumped about it because I've been talking about this wholeheartedly for the last 10 years.
2: It's a shift towards drinking less. A lifestyle known as sober curious.
3: Maybe they are not going completely sober, but they'd like to cut down on what they're consuming on a regular basis.
2: And the reasons why seem to be mixed.
3: Every single person's relationship with drinking is unique, and one way is not the right way for everybody, so it's allowing for everybody to kind of like find the right way in which, you know, what they're putting into their body.
2: Ward, who is also the president of the Baltimore Bartenders Guild, sees this as a positive for bars, restaurants, and patrons, with new ingredients making zero proof or low ABV options exciting for people to try.
3: There are completely different categories of liquid that are coming out in front of us that are, you know, really culinary in their approach. So, like, we've got a bottle of liquid that tastes like umami, so super savory, or something that tastes like cake ingredients, and it's kind of being reminiscent of what rum would be, but it's this whole new thing in and of itself. So the breadth and depth of what is available for us in the non-alcoholic category is vast, and it allows us to mostly replicate a lot of stuff that we know as classic cocktails.
2: It's not just bars and restaurants noticing the change. At Total Wine & More in Laurel, there's a warehouse-sized selection of just about any libation you can think of. But one of the fastest-growing sections doesn't include alcohol at all.
4: We really started to see a surge in demand for these products really within the last few years.
2: That surge has NA beer, spirits, and wine now demanding shelf space.
5: Does it surprise you at how big this section of the store has grown to?
4: It is pretty wild how large it's gotten. I mean, these days it doesn't, because there really are a lot of customers that are looking for these items.
2: A recent report by Nielsen IQ, a global consumer market research company, projected off-premise non-alcoholic sales to have surpassed $1 billion by the end of 2025, something that doesn't happen if the taste isn't there.
5: I mean, people know what a normal Corona tastes like. They know what Guinness tastes like. What do the non-alcoholic versions of those taste like? Because that's what it comes down to.
4: Yeah, happy to say, super, super similar profiles. A lot of people have a hard time telling the difference.
2: But it's not like you have to pick one or the other. The same Nielsen IQ report shows 92% of non-alcohol buyers also purchased alcohol-containing products, something Total Wine brand marketing director Sam Blum says they're seeing in their stores.
4: Most customers are purchasing this alongside the beer, spirits, and wine that they regularly purchase. And so it's about making this a, you know, one-stop shop and something so that you can just have a variety of options for yourself or for anyone you may be having over. You know, many people are consuming both.
2: Showing this sober curious movement is taking hold both at home and at your local watering hole. Much to the joy of our local health tender.
3: You've got one body. This is the one that's going to take us through the whole ride. So, like, treat it well. See what treating it well looks like and figure out what that looks like for you personally. So I love seeing it.
2: Sean Stryker, WBAL, TV 11 News.
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0: In this morning's Consumer Alert, a warning from the world's top economists over the rapidly developing world of artificial intelligence. More than 200 people, including computer scientists and tech executives, have signed an open letter demanding institutions act now to address AI's impact on jobs and the economy. They agree the economy could see a transformation larger than the Industrial Revolution, but in a far shorter time frame. However, they admit it brings opportunities such as major gains in living standards. Frontier Airline passengers will soon be able to take advantage of in-flight Wi-Fi. The budget airline penned a deal with SpaceX that will bring Starlink internet service to all new planes. Frontier was one of the last U.S. holdouts to add Wi-Fi service. It's set to launch early next year. Well, buying in bulk can look like a smart way to stretch your budget, but more doesn't always mean more savings. Ali Jasinski from our National Consumer Unit is breaking down what's a bargain or a bust.
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0: Coming up in the next half hour of 11 News Sunday morning.
2: Two American troops are dead as fighting intensifies with Iran. I'm Jackie DeFusco in Washington with what we know about those service members so far.
3: 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I'll tell you more about what we can expect in our new week in a few minutes.
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8: Okay, gang. 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
8: So, who's gonna do what? Anyone? 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We'll figure it out as we go. 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
9: What's a go bag?
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13: Do.
0: Gosh, we just can't get. I know. New York got like 4 inches. Send us a little bit, cousin.
14: You know,
0: just not a lot.
14: Yeah,
0: just a little bit,
15: and maybe not all at once because then it causes all the problems.
14: Yeah,
15: right?
14: The flooding and the down trees. And when you add the wind, now we certainly had the wind. So think about all that rain that we had, and
15: it got rid of the smoke.
14: It did.
15: And speaking of that,
0: we needed that to go.
14: Pull up the graphic. There it is. The we want no smoke.
0: We don't want the smoke.
14: Yeah. Graphic. Look at the picture that you're seeing on the left of your screen. That was Friday. You could barely see down the Inner Harbor. Now look on the other side. That's today. That is current live photo.
0: It's a huge difference.
14: Yeah, these photos are around that same time, that 6:30 time frame. So that's why I really want to show you this at this time, because now that the sun is up, you can really see the difference. So much needed improvement. The air quality is much better, and we're only going to get better from here. So the storms did help a little bit. I don't know what that was, but I don't know. The storms are certainly much better. My graphic just moved a little bit. Temperatures are going to be better as well. So we can thank the storms for a lot from yesterday. Temperatures are on the cooler side as well. 72 at BWI Marshall. And again, we had no smoke in the forecast for today. 83 is going to be the afternoon high. I'll tell you more about what we can expect as we move throughout the day in a few minutes.
0: All right. Thanks for the rain. Well, new this morning, the U.S. military launched airstrikes today targeting Iran's Parliamentary Revolutionary Guard.
15: Yeah, that's right. Those strikes were in retaliation for the killing of American troops, the first U.S. deaths from direct Iranian fire since the opening days of the war. 11 News reporter Jackie DeFusco has more and reaction from the president.
16: President Trump told other media outlets on Saturday that the death of these two American service members is very sad, a shame. But he also continued to defend his broader war strategy. U.S. Central Command says that these troops were killed while defending against Iranian ballistic missile and drone attacks in Jordan alongside partner forces. Another service member was reportedly missing. Four others were hospitalized but have since been discharged. Since the war began, 16 U.S. troops in total have been killed and over 430 wounded. Officials say more than 50,000 Americans in uniform are operating across the Middle East currently, as fighting is intensifying with reported attacks on military targets and infrastructure throughout the region. Following the collapse of that ceasefire deal, Iranian authorities have reported hundreds of recent casualties. And on Saturday, the country's supreme leader warned of, quote, unforgettable lessons if the U.S. attacks continue. And the State Department now issuing a new warning for Americans traveling worldwide, but especially in the Middle East, to exercise increased caution due to these heightened tensions. Reporting in Washington, I'm Jackie DeFusco.
0: Well, WBAL News Investigates has been asking the question, is the Warren Road Bridge safe to drive?
15: A viewer spotted a piece of steel hanging from the bridge and then contacted our newsroom. And what we found raised even more questions. The 103-year-old bridge in Cockeysville spans over part of Loch Raven Reservoir. Drivers and school buses cross it every day. And our search through federal inspection records found the century-old bridge has consistently been rated poor for the past decade. The rating has been either poor or fair for more than 3 decades.
0: City officials tell us it is safe, but a longtime bridge inspection auditor says he wouldn't risk driving over it.
15: Our Tommy Clark shares what we've learned about replacement plans and what drivers really need to know.
17: So I was approaching, I noticed, something dangling down.
18: Kevin Brennan was paddling his canoe along the Loch Raven Reservoir when he looked up and saw something alarming.
17: As I got closer, I was like, oh, this is a piece of steel. Studying a little more, I saw a couple of other pieces that were rusted through, broken, and, it's cause for concern.
18: He's far from alone in his unease about the bridge. Delegate Michelle Guyton has long been sounding the alarm over the condition of this century-old structure.
19: I live near the bridge, and right now I'm driving 10 minutes out of my way wherever I go, so I don't have to cross the bridge, and I'm telling my family and friends to do the same.
18: 6 months ago, Guyton sent this letter to the city of Baltimore, which owns the reservoir it runs over and is charged with maintaining the bridge. She learned that competing interests derailed plans to replace it.
19: We were told there would be a new bridge by 2025. Here we are, the middle of 2026, and there is no action on the bridge.
18: WBAL-TV 11 News investigates, dug through years of National Bridge Inspection Database reports. Records show the bridge has remained in poor condition for nearly a decade, despite repeated repairs. Former Maryland Highway Transportation Engineer of 30 years, Jim Haggerty, took a look at what we found.
13: That alarmed me, seeing that Federal Highway report.
18: The data shows the steel structure continues to decline, yet thousands of vehicles cross it every day.
20: As the traffic goes up, it only seems to get worse.
18: The rating doesn't mean the bridge is unsafe. However, it does mean there is advanced deterioration.
21: And there's much more to the bridge's poor condition. According to our investigation, even the railings on the bridge don't meet current standards. Despite reconstruction work in the 90s and repeated repairs since then, that rating has remained unchanged.
18: Haggerty spent much of his career auditing the work of bridge inspectors.
13: From my experience, to say it's poor, I think that's pushing it. I think it's worse than poor.
18: We showed him the piece that appears to be breaking away from the bridge.
13: Oh, it's major, because it tells you that the rust, in that example, the steel is not as thick as elsewhere, but that rust in that particular member has gone all the way through.
18: He believes better maintenance could have slowed the damage, while also stating the Iron Lady has simply reached the end of its lifespan.
13: In short, I see a failure of maintenance, of appropriate maintenance. This should be a priority. Be giving its age, that they know, everybody knows this steel is not up to standards.
18: We took our questions to the city. Officials saying the Warren Road Bridge is regularly inspected, closely monitored, and safe to drive over. The city says it is aware of the deteriorated steel braces beneath the bridge. DOT officials say their condition does not pose an immediate safety concern.
21: 6 months ago, DPW told us that they were advancing design work, but that the construction funding wasn't yet in place. What have you learned?
19: I have gotten an update. There is a design for the bridge. I actually met the engineer and it's a beautiful bridge design. My understanding is it's ready to go. The problem with the bridge is the funding, not the design. The funding was appropriated elsewhere. And that's a concern for me.
18: DPW confirms a new bridge is in the works, saying design is complete and they're pursuing funding opportunities, stating, quote, the city remains committed to identifying a responsible path forward for the Warren Road Bridge and will continue working with all stakeholders to secure the resources necessary to replace the structure, with plans to seek state funding assistance for the bridge replacement.
17: It's going to impact a lot of people in this county.
18: Brennan says though people who live nearby don't want to lose this main artery, something has to be done before it becomes a crisis situation. Haggerty agrees, adding there's a reason people say a chain is only as strong as its weakest link.
22: Would you drive over that bridge?
13: No, I'm going to visit it, but probably on one end and then drive around. No, I don't have that kind of luck.
18: In Baltimore County, I'm Tommy Clark, WBAL TV 11 News investigates.
15: That's not inspiring.
0: No,
15: not at all.
0: Taking that bridge at all. Well, those with disabilities often don't get to share their art on a big scale. But on Saturday, the Enoch Pratt Free Library had a big showcase of local art, all made by artists with differing abilities.
15: The fourth annual Disability Pride Art Festival was hosted by the nonprofit Make Studio, featuring several different mediums, all to put artists of all abilities into the spotlight.
23: They are professional artists in their own right and hadn't had space and means to do that in a sustainable way. And so we provide them space ongoing and opportunities to exhibition and sale. We believe in the importance of everyone having opportunity to practice their artistry, have their voice seen and heard.
15: Well, the festival also doubled as a resource fair for anyone in the disability community looking for opportunities to practice their art form.
0: We'll stay with us. We'll have more news when we come back.
15: Delancey has another check of the weather. You're watching 11 News Sunday morning. And look, it's either Wallace or Gromit and some penguins.
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1: Traffic.
2: Fort McHenry Tunnel looks a little bit busier on the southbound side. The northbound side fully open for business. Harbor Tunnel Thruway, don't see any accidents for you. BW Parkway, good if you're going to BWI Thurgood Marshall. And even beyond that, in toward Greenbelt, both northbound and southbound are fine. 95 between the Washington Capitol Beltway and the Baltimore Beltway, you are good. 70, no delays between West Friendship and the Baltimore Beltway. Beltway itself out of Catonsville, 795 JFX, Towson and beyond. Traffic looks good. 95 going through White Marsh, Joppa Town and in toward Maryland House. I don't see any delays or accidents, so interstate travel looks pretty good right now. JFX, both directions between the city and the Baltimore Beltway, I don't see any delays or accidents for you either. And the Bay Bridge, it's easy right now, both directions, eastbound and westbound. You're just fine. I'm Allie Oakley, WBAL News Radio, 1090 and FM 101.5.
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1: If you've been paying attention to...
2: Well, The Odyssey making a splash on the big screen already. It's opening up to massive numbers. Our film critic Lauren Veneziani sat down with two of the stars from the film, Lupita Nyong'o and Himesh Patel. Here's some of that conversation.
3: Lupita, I do feel like, you know, in the grand scheme of your filmography, you've always played these women who've had this great, you know, resilience as well.
4: When you read The Iliad and The Odyssey, very little time is spent in the perspective of the women, told from a very masculine side of things.
3: Right.
4: But this film takes a lot to really consider things from the female perspective. And so we see in Helen and Clytemnestra how this war has affected them both.
3: Yeah.
4: And they respond to it very differently because their experience of it is very different.
3: Mm-hmm.
4: And so for me, that was very enriching to take the time to kind of like humanize them and consider what this time could have looked like for them.
5: But there was a very funny moment on set, I remember, on this, where we'd done a take of a scene, and then because the IMAX cameras don't have much film, like the time in them,
3: right,
5: they have to ask, like, have they got enough in the mag for another take?
3: Wow.
5: And they were like, if they do it like that, we'll go over, but if, you know, we... And everyone started going, this, I can make it quicker, I can make it, and he just went, everyone just be quiet, and he went to the three actors in the scene, he just went, faster, faster, faster. And we got it.
3: And that was the note.
5: That's a really... Sometimes you just need the note.
3: Yes. Yes.
5: So let's not dress it up. Let's just like, what do we need to achieve here? Just go.
3: And
5: faster.
3: Then with the IMAX cameras, you're short for time. So,
5: exactly.
3: Yeah,
5: so,
3: there's the note.
2: Ah, well, the movie is just so good, and they are masterful in it. Lauren will be back next weekend with her review. You can follow Lauren, known as the DC Film Girl, on Facebook, Twitter, Instagram, and YouTube, and her website, dcfilmgirl.com. I'm going to do her job today. 5 out of 5. That's what I'm giving it. We'll see what she gives it. We'll be right back.
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1: As much as there were a lot of people on the right who said this memorandum of understanding is one of the dumbest things that Trump has decided to do, it was the Iranians who decided to tear it up.
2: All right, let's talk about the smoke that we had. This picture right here that you're seeing, this was from Friday when we had the worst of it. This is when we made it to that code purple. This is my "we want no smoke" graphic. And so we had it certainly in the Inner Harbor on Friday. This was taken at 6:30. Now, check out the improvement thanks to the storms that we had. This, I'm going to go on this side of the graphic here. This is today at 6:30, so about a few minutes ago. Look at that. I'm just actually going to step out so you can see the comparison over the last few days. Again, Friday was when we were in the code purple. Now, after the storm, significant improvement. So we are certainly seeing that improvement across the area thanks to those storms. I know many people were really scared by those storms and really saw some power outages, but hopefully everyone stayed safe. So improvement. Here's a look at the air quality alert. It's moderate, code yellow. That means even the sensitive populations, you can still go outside. Just be mindful of your symptoms, but everyone should be able to enjoy the day today. This is a look at our temperatures. So the storms did also cool us down and took the humidity out the air as well. So beautiful day to enjoy. Looking at 72 right now at BWI Marshall's, 68 in Clarksville, the 60s farther north. And then by this afternoon, we were in the mid-80s yesterday. Today, though, we're going to be yesterday we were in the mid 90s. Today we're going to be in the mid 80s, a couple of degrees below where we should be for this time of year under partly cloudy skies. Now, there's a big game happening here in the U.S. It's the FIFA World Cup final, Spain versus Argentina. They're going to be up in the New York area by kickoff. Sunny skies. They had improvement with the smoke as well there. 81 is going to be that temperature. So if you know any folks maybe heading up there or at the game, they got great weather for it. And then even to the final whistle, the weather is going to be great, mostly sunny by the end of the game. Tonight here back at home, we're going to fall into the 60s and even the 50s. So tomorrow, as we're starting our new work week, it'll be a cool start. But by the afternoon, we're going to warm up into the mid 80s under sunny skies once again. Sticking around the 80s over the next few days, we could flirt with the 90s by the midweek. But thanks to some storms on the way, both Tuesday and Wednesday, we're going to cool back down to the 80s as we close out the week. And really the low 80s at times, so it is going to be pretty chilly. Now, Friday and Saturday, great weather for a ball game here in Baltimore. Let me tell you that that is also the Hawaiian shirt giveaway, if you didn't know. I know that because it's been on my calendar for the longest since they announced it. So great weather to head to Camden Yards as we close out the week. Today, again, the better day of the weekend. Enjoy it. 85 under partly cloudy skies by the afternoon.
3: Telling you, my ear shut off when I heard she said 50s. I don't think I heard anything she said after that.
4: All I knew is I'm wearing pants to work tomorrow and a jacket.
3: Seeing
4: and
3: Halloween decorations in stores already. I want it to stop.
4: Those overnight temps are going to make the pool water freezing cold. All right, well, last hour, we told you about a sensory camp for kids in Baltimore City.
3: Well, now we're heading out to Coward County, where children are getting to learn all about animals and animal care.
5: They're right here. They see us coming. So I know they're very excited for a little treat.
3: In Westminster, there's a summer camp for kids that animal lovers can really get behind.
5: Just put it in like this, and they'll grab it.
3: Critter Camp at the Humane Society of Carroll County teaches kids about all types of pets and how to care for them.
6: Humane education is really important to what we do. So being able to have the kids in to both learn about animals, but also how to treat animals. That might mean less calls for our animal control officers in the future.
3: Critter Camp is every Friday throughout July. It books up every summer, and each week has a different focus. Today is about farm animals and dogs.
7: Rizzo's a boy.
3: But they also do crafts, and last week focused on small animals.
6: They did enrichment activities for our cats here in shelter. They learned about all the different breeds. They learned what to do if you find kittens out in the community, which people are doing a lot right now.
3: Next Friday is Wildlife and Reptile Day. And then on the 31st, they're going to get introduced to different careers working with animals, a behind-the-scenes look, and all the ways that they can make a difference in animal welfare.
8: I'm excited for him to see what it's all about and come home and tell me about it.
9: This is their second year, and my son was actually very fearful of animals, but to see everyone interact and to see the other kids, it's really helped him.
3: And that can translate into a lifelong relationship that's good for both people and pets.
10: Hello,
7: love the crunching sounds. They were so excited to get their celery. But what a cool camp. You know I would have been there as a little kid. But that's great. It's helping them get over their fear, too, of some of the animals.
4: I mean, I can understand why it'd be fearful. Pigs are just not attractive animals.
7: Oh, sometimes they're so ugly, they're cute.
4: I guess. The little ones are really cute. I like the fancy chickens.
7: Yeah, the fancy chickens are cool, too.
4: Yeah. Well, still ahead, we'll take a look at sports, including a preview of today's World Cup final.
7: Plus, Delencia has another look at our weekend forecast. Today is going to be a great day. Get outside. 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
4: Extra innings and some late game heroics to get it done. Let's get to the highlights. The score would be tied at one heading into extra innings.

0: plate. It was an incredible play to get the O's out of a jam. They'd escape the inning, but the score is still tied at 2.
1: Then O'Neill would shine on offense. Top of the 11th, he hits a grounder up the middle, but hustles to first base and then beats the throw. That would bring in Gunnar Henderson. O's would tack on another run and go on to win 4-2. It is their 6th win in a row.
0: Good job, O's. And the Orioles also getting a winning off the field, getting a win off the field. The team announced they agreed to a 5-year, $90 million contract extension with starting pitcher Kyle Bradish. That will keep the right-hander in Baltimore through the 2031 season. This is now the 3rd extension given out to a player this year following the extension of Shane Baz and Samuel Basayo. The O's are expected to hold a press conference with Bradish on Friday.
1: And check this out. Talent certainly pays. The O's also announced they have signed this year's first-round draft pick, Eric Booth Jr. The high school outfielder was selected 7th overall in this year's draft. He had been committed to play at Vanderbilt University, but instead will take just over $7 million to join the Birds. Wow.
0: If I had to trade my student loans for $7 million.
1: Right, but like 17, 18 years old, making that kind of money, that's like, wow.
0: Well, I tell you, I would launch that degree in outer space for $7 million. Okay.
1: Well, it all comes down to this. The World Cup final takes place today in East Rutherford, New Jersey.
0: After more than a month of matches, more than 100 of them, it all comes down to Spain and Argentina. NBC's Chris Glorioso has more on what to expect today.
2: We had to be a part of this somehow, so here we are.
3: In New York, the excitement is building ahead of Sunday's FIFA World Cup final.
4: I think it's going to be a 1-0 or maybe a tie and penalties.
3: Spain, the European champions.
5: But I think it's going to be 2-1 Spain.
3: And Argentina, the defending FIFA World Cup champions.
4: I think Argentina's going to win.
3: A team led by Lionel Messi may be the greatest player of all time.
6: Look at all the statistics throughout the whole World Cup. Everything is messy, messy, messy, messy, messy.
3: This World Cup kicked off over a month ago. Fans have packed stadiums and fan fests in 16 cities across North America, generating excitement for both the tournament and the sport.
4: I think it's getting a lot of traction, and I think that that's good for the sport. I mean, soccer's big everywhere else. Why not here?
3: 80,000 fans are expected in East Rutherford for Sunday's final, with an estimated 1.5 billion fans watching the match on television. That's equivalent to the viewership of 13 Super Bowls.
7: This is the world's largest sporting event, but it's also an enormous cultural event.
3: The spectacle, including appearances by Post Malone and Tom Cruise before the first whistle, and for the first time ever, a halftime show featuring Shakira, Justin Bieber, Coldplay, Madonna, and BTS.
7: This is really the world's moment where the whole world is united.
3: United in suspense to see who will be crowned the greatest soccer team on the planet. In East Rutherford, New Jersey, Chris Glorioso, NBC News.
1: And the bars and restaurants will be packed today watching the game, right?
8: Yeah, big game. They got great weather up there.
1: Yeah.
8: They got great weather here at home.
1: Thank goodness.
8: So the fall gets, or I keep saying fall because
0: it looks like fog.
8: But
0: yeah.
8: I promise it wasn't. It was all the Canadian wildfire smoke. So that's out of here. We got partly cloudy skies by this afternoon, 85 for the afternoon high. So we are going to cool down thanks to those storms as well. Moving into tomorrow, more sunshine in the forecast, maybe a degree or two warmer. And then by the midweek, some areas will be flirting with the 90s, but I don't think we're going to make it to the 90s. We're going to have those storms moving in, and that will keep us in that 80 degree range. So both Tuesday, we got the impact icon on, but Wednesday, there's a chance of storms as well. Not as widespread, though. Thursday, more sunshine, but check out the temperatures. We're going to cool down to the low 80s, and then ladies, I've been talking about it pretty much all morning.
0: It's
8: Friday and Saturday. Oh, yeah, but Friday and Saturday, you see the O's icon? We got an O's game, and I'm so excited because that is the Hawaiian shirt
1: giveaway.
8: And it has an Old Bay little icon on it.
1: Oh my gosh.
8: That's why I need to go.
1: Right.
8: I need it to match
0: your Old Bay.
1: I'm sending love
0: to our northern neighbors because we keep talking about the smoke and how annoying it is to us, but it's really dangerous for them. And a lot of people have lost their homes, so sending our love.
8: Yeah, true.
1: All right,
8: Very true.
1: Thinking about those folks for sure. Well, that's all the time we have for now. Thanks for joining us.
0: NBC's coverage of the Open Championship is next. Have a great day.
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4: Good morning. Mostly sunny and currently 76 on TV Hill. I'm Marquise Lupton. Coming up, a deadly shooting in Southwest Baltimore is under investigation after a man was killed overnight. Plus, a driver escapes unharmed after her car plunges into a sinkhole. We'll have those stories and more. But first, ABC News at 7.
5: From ABC News, I'm Wayne Cabot. AAA today says the price for a gallon of gas rose again to 3.998, diesel at 5.10, and this is not going to help. Iran's Navy intercepting four ships today in the Strait of Hormuz. This after the eighth consecutive night of U.S. attacks inside Iran and more U.S. deaths.
6: U.S. Central Command releasing a statement saying two American service members have been killed and another is missing after an Iranian drone and missile attack in Jordan. The strike hitting an airbase that houses U.S. personnel. Four injured service members were evacuated to Jordanian hospitals and later released.
5: ABC's Allison Kosick. Iran is punishing other Gulf states that have U.S. troops. Today sending missiles and drones toward Kuwait and Bahrain. Russia hit Kyiv this morning with a volley of missiles and drones that lasted for hours, killing one, wounding 16. Both Russia and Ukraine have sharply ramped up strikes on ships, Ukraine targeting Russian oil, which it uses to pay for the war. President Trump has criticized Canada for the wildfires. Today, he'll host Canada's Prime Minister Mark Carney at the World Cup final in the Jersey Meadows, where at least they won't be smelling the smoke.
7: Air quality definitely improving, which is great news as Spain faces Argentina in East Rutherford. This is a big game. The World Cup Finals, 3 p.m. kickoff. Temperatures upper 70s to around 80.
5: ABC News meteorologist Jeff Smith. New testing shows a sample of shredded lettuce supplied by Taylor Farm has cyclospora. The FDA says this sample was not part of the current recall. ABC's Ike Joshi.
7: Air quality definitely improved.
8: The CDC confirming more than 1,600 cases and nearly 100 hospitalized linked to lettuce served at Taco Bell locations in five states. The FDA's investigation traced it all back to a single supplier in Mexico. The probe is still widening with hundreds of more cases still pending.
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4: Good morning, I'm Marquise Lupton. A man has died after a shooting in Southwest Baltimore earlier this morning. Baltimore police say officers found him with gunshot wounds on North Payson Street. He was taken to a hospital where he later died, and detectives are asking anyone with information to contact investigators. A woman escaped without injury after her car fell into a sinkhole shortly after midnight Saturday near North Chester Street and Ashland Avenue in East Baltimore, according to police. The Baltimore Department of Public Works says crews are repairing a broken 12-inch water main and are assessing conditions and any potential service impacts. Empire Towers is still condemned, and officials fear the 10-story office building could collapse. Active and unpermitted construction work in the basement parking levels compromised the building's stability more than a week ago, but things have changed around the building. Here's more from WBAL-TV11's Kate O'Mara.
9: Officials decided it was okay to shift the safety perimeter by 8 feet in one direction in one spot to create a detour, which opened Wednesday. Businesses back here told us grateful, they say, that they can now get deliveries, get back to work, address the backlog after being closed to traffic for 6 days, and get dozens of cars back to customers. But they say some customers remain leery.
10: People are very nervous still coming into the complex due to the road closure and the building status. So yeah, we're having a lot of problems getting people here still.
4: And Maryland's election administrator reacting to allegations raised by President Trump.
11: I mean, we take cybersecurity very seriously. All our systems are well protected.
12: Elections Administrator Jared DeMarinis says the president is trying to undermine confidence in the election system, noting Maryland constantly monitors for fraud. As to the president's allegation, China accessed voter rolls in Maryland.
11: I have no knowledge on what the president's claim was about or been briefed by any of the security teams.
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13: Traffic. The work still continues on the ramp from the southbound side of the BW Parkway to 195. It's the weekend road work. That exit ramp is closed. Please follow the detour. At this point, there's not a big delay, but if you're heading to BWI Thurgood Marshall from Baltimore, this could cost you a little bit of time, a little extra time anyway. The northbound side of BW Parkway between the Baltimore Beltway and Washington, that's fine. The road work that was on the ramp from the northbound side to 195, they completed that. On 95 between Washington Capitol Beltway and the Baltimore Beltway, you're fine. Harbor Tunnel Thruway, Fort McHenry Tunnel, definitely reasonable right now. 70 between West Friendship and the Baltimore Beltway, you are good. The Beltway itself between Catonsville, 795, JFX 83 to the top side of the Beltway, and the 95, you're good, both the inner and the outer loops of the Beltway. 95 between White Marsh, Aberdeen, Maryland House, all of that is good. And then the Bay Bridge, that looks fine as well. 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
14: Weather. Much better air quality as we move throughout the end of our weekend. We're going to see quite a bit of cloud cover to start, but gradual clearing towards the end of the day. High temperatures a little cooler today in the mid to upper 80s, and then we'll fall to the 60s tonight. Partly cloudy skies on Monday, 86 for the afternoon high. We'll bring in another chance of showers and thunderstorms on Tuesday evening. I'm meteorologist Delencia Jenkins on WBAL News Radio 1090 and FM 101.5.
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4: 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I'm right there. You can listen to me on a Monday or Tuesday or Sunday. Of course, this is America's most important Sunday news and commentary show because we tell the truth. Isn't that such a simple thing to do? Tell the truth. We don't get a lot of that today in our public discussion. Wes Moore at it again this week, talking about how he inherited a structural deficit
15: Is it possible that he is incapable of just telling a straight truth, our governor? Is he so preoccupied with running for president that he believes what he says? Westmore inherited, what, a $5 billion surplus? Independent reports on the state of Maryland said that the budget moving forward was in good shape. The problem is, the structural problem is Westmore and the Democrats in Annapolis, because they want to spend more of your money. The structural deficit isn't a budget issue, it's a spending issue. But wouldn't it be refreshing if Westmore just came clean? I wish, I really truly do, that someone would advise the governor, just tell the truth. This week, too, he was on some talk show where he once again emphasized the problems surrounding the racial wealth gap. And his solutions there are what? He mentions there's a racial wealth gap and we should what? Spend more government money, taxpayer money. We should have more interventions in the economy. Or is it just racial politics? He knows he wants to run in a Democratic presidential primary. So what does he do? He plays racial politics. He's an African-American governor. This is races, that is, to be used as leverage. It's a shame, really, because he could break away from the neo-Marxism, the socialist, democratic, socialist of America ideology where the Democratic Party is heading, and break free, show independence. Instead, he seems to be doubling down on radical. If I were advising this governor, I would suggest go run to the middle. Yes, you have to get through a primary, but still, you have to run in a general election. And your preoccupation with race, with gerrymandering, disenfranchising 40% of the electorate. And do you hear his Orwellian speech around the redistricting? It's to give every person their democratic rights to choose their own. What? You want to literally, in a very real way, take away, disenfranchise 40% of the Maryland electorate because you want to run in a primary. It's too bad. This governor is a failed governor. I know that Dan Cox was on this week on WBAL with C4 and Brian, and we'll talk a little bit about Dan Cox, but I tell you what's different this time around. Dan Cox is running against 4 years of a failed governorship. Can Dan Cox win? No. Unlikely, unless there's some kind of political earthquake. But does he have to win in order to push the state in the right direction? What if Dan Cox gets 45% of the vote? Well, then Westmore isn't this overwhelming popular governor. My goodness, he won with just barely 50% of the vote in a blue state with a supermajority of Democrats. So if I were Dan Cox, I would use some sports mentality here. As many of you know, I'm a longtime football coach and I coach baseball now, little guy baseball. I love it. I coach little guy football too. When you're down in baseball, if you're down 6 runs, you don't worry about an inning where you get all 6 runs back. You chip away. Let me get a run here, a run there. Let's get back into this game. If it's 6-0, let's make it 6-2, then 6-4, 6-5. Then all of a sudden, wow, we have a ball game. Now, we were down yesterday. We had the sliders, the Seneca Creek sliders. We were down, I think, 5-0 at one point yesterday in our first game of this tournament. And then it was 5-2. Then it was 5-4. Then we won the game 7-5. But we didn't get all 7 runs back immediately. We had to chip away. So if I were Dan Cox, I would chip away. I would look toward getting a percentage point here, 3 points there. Yes, you want to run to win, of course. But when you look at his numbers from last time, let's get above 40%. When we get above 40, let's get the 42. When we're at 42, let's get 46. Then all of a sudden we have a contest in a deep, deep blue state. And remember what Wes Moore wants. He wants to win. He needs to win big this governor's race because he wants the momentum going into 2028. Well, Dan Cox, you could knock him down. You can be a roadblock to Wes Moore 2028. Maybe, Dan Cox, if you get above 40, get above 44%, get above 45%, then all of a sudden, maybe there are some down ballot races that Republicans become competitive. You know, we talk about how the Democrats have a super majority here in the state, Annapolis, how they kind of run everything. And it's rigged in the sense that they gerrymander the congressional district, also the state districts. I mean, it's like going to a casino, right? The Democrats are the House. It's hard to beat the House once in a while. But it's not just because the Democrats are good. They're not. It's not because they're governing well. They haven't. I mean, is your life better today than it was 4 years ago when Wes Moore took office? Are you better off today because of the supermajority Democratic majorities in Annapolis? No. Are you paying more in taxes? Are your roads any better? Your schools any better? How's your energy bill? If you're a small business, how are things going? If you're extremely wealthy, if you're a privileged and elite in the state of Maryland, and you work as a lobbyist for some big firm that does business in D.C., yeah, you're doing great. You have your house on the Eastern Shore, and you have a vacation spot at Deep Creek. Yeah, you're doing great. You can enjoy the state. It's a beautiful state. But if you're a working class, if you're a family, if you're a small business, no, things are not going well for you. So my point is, the Democrats don't govern well. So why can't Republicans make a dent? That's a good question. Maybe we'll answer it when we get back. Now this.
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15: So the 2022 Maryland gubernatorial election. Wes Moore, Democrat. 64.5% of the vote. 64.5%. Dan Cox, 32% of the vote. Wes Moore, just about 1.3 million Marylanders. Dan Cox, just about 640,000. So again, if I'm a coach, I'm thinking about that 32%. That's unacceptable. We got to get to 35%, 38%, 40%. Once I hit 40%, let's get 42. Let's get 44%. 640,000 voters. Let's get that to 900,000. Let's get it to 1 million. Then all of a sudden, there's a governor's race. You know, and Wes Moore in 2022, wasn't vetted. For some reason, the Maryland media just gave him a pass. And it wasn't like there wasn't cause for concern. Sure, there was. Well, did he exaggerate on that? Was he born in Baltimore? What? What's that book say? And he's kind of governed that way. Bronze Star? Really? The guy lied about receiving a Bronze Star for nearly, what, 2 decades? And now there's reporting that it was a political favor to get him the Bronze Star 20 years later because he's been lying about it. The governor's made claims of leading men in combat. It's not true. There's no evidence. The media could have addressed these things in 2022. It didn't. Why? Was it because of his race? Was it because the media leans left? You know, it's funny, when Barack Obama ran for president, some in the media, once he won the primary, the Democratic primary, there were journalists who said, well, I can't report negative items on Barack Obama. His candidacy is just too important. He's an African American. What would that mean for America to elect its first black president? And you had journalists who just gave him a pass. I think in a narrow way, in a state-based way, the media here in Maryland did the same thing with Wes Moore. And frankly, it's how they've covered Wes Moore for most of his term. The man has lied so much, blatantly lied, that he really should be just simply disqualified. He should have been laughed out of office. Not just the Bronze Star, the untruth. Think about that. Again, most people know someone close to them who has served. Do you know veterans who would lie about receiving medals? Do you know veterans who might have served overseas, served in a combat zone, and lied about combat and their heroics in combat? I don't. But yet Wes Moore does that. What kind of narcissism is that? That Wes Moore would lie about his own military service. And there's no reason to lie. It's honorable. He served his country. He should be applauded. But instead, because he's a liar, because he tells untruth, he's misleading, misinformation, and the media have protected him for so long, it has become, I mean, what's the word? It's gross. It's awful. It's awful. He wears it on his sleeve, his service in the military, and he's lied about it. It's disqualifying. And then what's worse, I think, is he keeps on discussing the conflict in Iran in the context of his own service, and he dishonors the men and women who are serving in the military right now with using the Democratic talking points, the anti-Trump talking points, war of choice. War of choice, Governor? Iran has been at war with America for 47 years. Iran has murdered thousands of American citizens. They have killed our troops. They have attacked our enemies. They have sponsored terrorism. War of choice? You know, up until Donald Trump, the Democratic Party broadly, even Chris Van Hollen, believed that this regime, the Islamic regime in Iran, was unacceptable and it had to go. Trump comes in and does something about it, and it's a war of choice. It's gross. It's beyond having a needed conversation about whether or not this administration is handling this conflict in the best way. Let's have that argument. Let's have an argument over presidential authority when it comes to making war. That's fine. But that's not what Wes Moore, Chris Van Hollen, this is not what the Democrats are doing. It's almost, it's not almost, it is. They're giving aid and their rhetoric gives aid and comfort to the enemy. So not only has Wes Moore lied about his military service, not only is Wes Moore dishonoring the men and women who serve in the military today, he's also lied about budget deficits and surpluses. He's lied about his energy policies. He's done nothing to go after the failed public schools. In fact, what about offering up school choice? Again, this week, Wes Moore talked about the racial wealth gap. Well, if you want to close the wealth gap, why not give more children, more families, opportunities to get into better schools? No, because Wes Moore is in the back pocket of the most powerful special interest group in the state of Maryland, the teacher union. Wes Moore doesn't care about the racial gap, only in so far as it helps him, honors him, advances his agenda. No, if he cared about the racial wealth gap, he would be an advocate for school choice. But I tell you what, the Republicans in this state aren't taking advantage of these holes, these problems in Wes Moore's resume and his agenda and his record. The Republican Party is disorganized. The Republican Party doesn't reach out to potential allies. I've been on the air here at WBAL for almost a decade. Guess how many times the Republican Party has reached out to me? Zero. Not once. We could do better. Hey, when we come back, let's talk a little bit about what's happening in the war in Iran.
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4: Mostly sunny and currently 76 on TV Hill. I'm Marquise Lupton. Good morning. A man has died after a shooting in southwest Baltimore early this morning. Baltimore police say officers found him with gunshot wounds on North Payson Street. He was taken to a hospital where he later died, and detectives are asking anyone with information to contact investigators. A woman escaped without injury after her car fell into a sinkhole shortly after midnight Saturday near North Chester Street and Ashland Avenue in East Baltimore, according to police. The Baltimore Department of Public Works says crews are repairing a broken 12-inch water main and are assessing conditions and any potential service impacts. And powerful straight-line winds caused widespread damage in the Pasadena and Rivera Beach area Saturday, downing trees, power lines, and damaging vehicles and property, according to Anne Arundel County officials. No injuries were reported, although downed trees and downed wires temporarily blocked emergency vehicles from leaving a local fire station. And from the ABC News Desk, the U.S. State Department is urging Americans traveling overseas to exercise increased caution, particularly in the Middle East, citing heightened tensions involving Iran and the United States. The advisory follows recent deadly attacks in Jordan and marks the first similar worldwide travel alert issued since March. And a federal appeals court temporarily paused a lower court ruling that had blocked the Trump administration's effort to increase federal oversight of elections, including proposed restrictions involving mail-in voting through the U.S. Postal Service. However, the policy remains on hold because a separate federal injunction issued by a Massachusetts judge is still in effect. And C4 and Brian Neiman talk with Harford County Sheriff Jeff Gaylor Monday morning after the news at 8 a.m. I'm Marquise Lupton, WBAL News Radio 1090 and FM 101.5.
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26: Traffic.
0: BW Parkway looks pretty good. If you're going between the Washington Capitol Beltway and the Baltimore Beltway, you are good to go. Same thing with 95. Between the Washington Capitol Beltway and the Baltimore Beltway, I've got a word of caution, though. Southbound side of the BW Parkway ramp to go on to eastbound 195. It is closed because of some road work, so you're going to be under a detour, so it may cost you a little bit of time. Just be mindful of that closure. So be careful going through there. The Fort McHenry Tunnel, Harbor Tunnel Thruway, they look fantastic right now. I was also looking at the Bay Bridge, both eastbound and westbound. You are good to go. 95 north of the Baltimore Beltway going toward Maryland House. Traffic is going to be fine. The JFX, both directions between the Baltimore Beltway and Baltimore, you are good to go. 70 between West Friendship and the Baltimore Beltway, you're going to be just fine. I'm Allie Oakley, WBAL News Radio 1090 and FM 101.5.
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14: Much better air quality as we move throughout the end of our weekend. We're going to see quite a bit of cloud cover to start, but gradual clearing towards the end of the day. High temperatures a little cooler today in the mid to upper 80s, and then we'll fall to the 60s tonight. Partly cloudy skies on Monday, 86 for the afternoon high. We'll bring in another chance of showers and thunderstorms on Tuesday evening. I'm meteorologist Delencia Jenkins on WBAL News Radio 1090 and FM 101.5.
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15: We're talking Wes Moore and how Republicans need to hold him accountable. 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In the news, of course, is bombing. I think we're in our eighth day of renewed bombing in Iran. Good. There's my position on it. Good. Trump reports are saying Trump is absolutely furious. Two American soldiers killed in the conflict just over the last couple of days. I'm glad the president is hammering Iran. I wouldn't stop. I would unload. I don't understand why there are targets left. Wherever the Revolutionary Guard is, blow it up. That's my position. I know that there are concerns about infrastructure and what happens after the conflict. I don't care. Blow it all up. You know, there are reports coming out of Iran now that a vast majority of Iranians want regime change. I hate it that politicians can't have an honest debate about Iran or anything. We can't have an honest debate about Social Security, for crying out loud. If someone says regime change, the media goes apoplectic, the isolationists go crazy. The Tucker Carlsons go crazy. The Democrats use it as leverage. Even though Democrats, by the way, Democrats, including homegrown Democrats here in the state of Maryland, like Chris Van Hollen, have been talking about regime change. That the current regime in Iran is unacceptable. Then why are we putting constraints on our president to do what no president in the last five decades had the courage to do? Let's just get rid of these folks. Yes. Well, gas prices, Jerry. Gas prices are still lower today than they were during the height of the Biden administration when there was no war in the Middle East. I hope Americans haven't become so fat and lazy that a couple of cents higher in gas prices are going to stop us from taking out maybe the most evil regime in world history since the Nazis or the communists in the Soviet Union. Give me a break. Chris Van Hollen had the audacity, where does this guy get off? He said, quote, I'm thinking of the two American soldiers killed, those injured, and the one still missing after yesterday's attack in Jordan, or the 2 days ago in Jordan. I'm praying for them. I'm praying for them. You're praying for them? What God do you pray to, Chris Van Hollen? I'm praying for them and their loved ones. This senseless war should never have been started, and it needs to end now. Is Chris Van Hollen smoking crack? I can't think of, is he drunk? Is he stupid? Or is he just un-American, anti-American? Senseless? This war should never have been started. This war was started 47 years ago, Senator. I have receipts of your own quotes saying that the regime in Iran was unacceptable. You say you're thinking and praying for our soldiers as you dishonor their service by calling our conflict with Iran a senseless war? You coward, you small little man. Is it senseless to confront an evil regime bent on killing Americans? Senseless to end Iran's 47-year war on America? Senseless to stop Iranian aggression and stop its support for global terrorism? Senseless to destroy its ability to attack our allies? What's senseless, Senator? Senseless to obliterate its nuclear ambitions? Chris Van Hollen is a political opportunist, leveraging the sacrifice of our military for his own advancement. He wants to run for president, too. We got two guys in the state of Maryland, Wes Moore and Chris Van Hollen, who will say and do anything, no matter how cowardly, how untruthful, how anti-American, how much they give aid and comfort to our enemy. They don't care if they think it'll help them in a radical Democratic primary so they can run for president in 2028. Chris Van Hollen is a political opportunist leveraging the death of our military for his own political advancement. That's the truth. That's what you're not going to hear from the other Sunday shows. But you'll get it here. It's the truth. And when Chris Van Hollen goes on these Sunday shows, they won't ask him the difficult questions like this. Senator, didn't you once say, quote, Iran oppresses its citizens? Iran is a threat to the U.S. and the rest of the world. Iran is a state sponsor of terrorism. Chris Van Hollen said those things. So how is it senseless today to hold Iran accountable? Again, Chris Van Hollen once said this, quote, Iran oppresses its citizens. It is a threat to the U.S. and the rest of the world, and it is a state sponsor of terrorism. What changed, Chris Van Hollen? Well, two things, right? Now Donald Trump is president, so you can leverage our conflict for your own political ambitions. But again, I ask this question to you, our listeners, but also to Chris Van Hollen and those of you who support this guy. It's senseless to stop Iran from being, in Chris Van Hollen's own words, a threat to the U.S. and the rest of the world. You despicable little man. You want to honor yourself so much. Your desire for clicks on social media. Oh, and by the way, Chris Van Hollen is the guy who went down, traveled down to El Salvador to meet with an illegal alien, criminal alien, accused of beating his wife, accused of being engaged in gang activity. Oh, and by the way, accused of human trafficking. That's Chris Van Hollen. He'll side with the criminal alien. He'll support the criminal alien. He'll leverage the death of American troops if he thinks it's helpful to his politics. That's who he is. That's who Chris Van Hollen is. This is not a good person. He is not a good person. Oh, and what's more, he wants to become president? How many private sector jobs has he created? Has he ever worked in the private sector? This guy has been living off of you, the taxpayer, for almost his entire career. Maybe he was an attorney for a while, but this is someone who has done nothing but serve himself. And now he's leveraging, he's praying for the families of service members who died in this conflict. Shame on you. Who do you pray to? You pray. We'll talk more about the Iran conflict with Bryant Darling later on in the show. When we come back, let's get your phone calls. Let's get your text messages. 410-467-9225 is the Green Solutions Remodeling.com text line. 410-467-WBAL is the phone line. We'll talk more about Iran, but we'll go back and forth. Domestic politics, Dan Cox on the C4 and Brian Niemann show. Also, there was a big speech the president gave last week on voter integrity. We'll get to that, too. All that's coming up.
1: A rare special session in Annapolis, leading to a pivotal decision on congressional redistricting.
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15: Chris Van Hollen really is a person of, I think, low character, that he would leverage the death of American servicemen and women to advance his own campaign. It's sickening. And it's amazing to me that opposition in the state of Maryland, we can't come up with candidates, an agenda. Republicans, conservatives can't come up with a platform to push against these men and women. Look who represents us in the state of Maryland. Governor Wes Moore a failed governor. Chris Van Hollen, who is, I don't know, he's a caricature of what a weak man is. Jamie Raskin, who beclowns himself and contradicts himself constantly. Angela Olsebrooks, who is out of her depth. My goodness. It's embarrassing. Every time she opens her mouth, she's saying something that is sideways. This is the state of the Democratic Party in Maryland, Annapolis. Again, juvenile crime, failed public schools, energy policy, taxes. Where? On what issue are the Democrats in this state running things well? Reports this week come out that Maryland has the second worst economy in the country. That we're what? Top 10 or bottom 10 in terms of outward migration. We're the incredible shrinking state. And a lot of the blame here is on Republicans. Mike in PG on the text line writes in, "Good morning, Jerry. The reason Republicans don't make a dent is because they literally don't put up candidates. You could put all the Republican candidates in a thimble and still have room for the elephant." Every election in PG, Republicans field less than 50% of all races. It's simple. No candidate, no win, no debate, no message, no contrast of ideas, no case for your side, no growth, no growing your brand. You can't grow your brand when you are in a crouched position. That's the Republican way. Sad. Mike and PG, one of the best text messages we've received on the show in years. You're 100% correct. You can't win if you don't show up. And sometimes we have to define what a win is. Right? If Dan Cox gets 47% of the vote, he might lose the election, but my goodness, momentum has shifted. He might change things in the state for years to come. Don't get the whole loaf, get slices. Dan Cox, turn that 32% of the vote you got last time into 40. Let's get to 40. 45, maybe 48. Hey, Mark in Baltimore. Welcome to VAL. Hey, Mark.
10: Yes, good morning, Gilberto. Listen, I know you said that no Republicans have called into, or, you know, officials from the party have called into your show or come on or anything like that. And I belong to a local Republican club here in Baltimore City, Maryland. Usually meets on the first Wednesday of the month around noontime for lunch. Would you be interested in speaking at our club?
15: Me? Of course. Here, all right, Mark, it's jerry.rogers@hearst.com. That's my email address.
10: jerry.rogers@hearst.com.
15: Yeah.
10: Let me explain what the group is. It's a really called the Hopkins Women's Republican Club. Belongs to the state, you know, Republican Women's Council. Us men are.
15: I love Republican women. Come on, invite me, Mark.
10: Exactly. And we get men and women get along very well as such. But the point is, if we want to hear, we get a lot of speaker each month, generally speaking, and we want to hear from you, especially around election time or midterm coming up in November. So it's jerry.rogers@hearst.com. Is that correct?
15: That's correct.
10: All right. So president is Gail Cease. I will talk to her soon, and hopefully if we're up to it, she or somebody will get back to you on
15: that. All right.
10: And all that. But we meet on the first Wednesday of the month out in Catonsville, just outside the city.
15: I got it.
10: We'll do it. All right. So we'll be in touch. I wish you shalom. And go Orioles today to have a 6-game winning streak going into the game this afternoon against Houston Astros.
15: The O's are creeping up on the wild card, right?
10: Yes, I hope so. Please, Hashem. So anyway, please keep up the good work. And yes, Republicans do want to talk to you and hear from you, really, in a state that's dwindling close to democratic socialism, like in some other places. Listen, wish you shalom.
15: God bless you, Mark. Thank you. Hey, Todd in Reisterstown. Welcome to VAL. Hey, Todd.
11: Good morning, Jerry.
15: Good morning.
11: Hey, listen. Sorry to call that such a heavy subject today, but I mean, this in-between thing, I don't like it. And I don't think anybody likes this whole in-between thing in Iran. And you can either fish or cut bait. And
15: I agree with you. From the very beginning here, when this started, I'm all in. I think you go in there and you just undo these folks. You get rid of them. You bomb everything. I don't understand. You know, it's interesting. It's very similar to like the Ukraine-Russia conflict. I don't understand, right? Well, we're going to increase sanctions. We're going to put more. What? Why haven't you done all the sanctions already? It seems to me that and Trump is trapped here in the sense that, you know, he's trying to be restrained. He's trying. Don't be restrained. I want Trump unleashed. I want Iran defeated. I want the mullahs gone.

0: everything to the front. The amount of material that's flowing into the region now, as much as it is, it's even more now. If you can find that stuff online. And I said, well, if you're going to do all that, just go ahead and declare it, get it over it, probably in a very short time. That means all the weapons that are available to the president become available to the president.
1: You know, Todd, I don't disagree, but the problem is you have too many Democrats like Chris Van Hollen, like Cory Booker, like Sheldon Whitehouse, like Jamie Raskin, who don't care about American interests. They care about their own political interests. And so, therefore, we can't get Democrats to have an honest debate over what's happening in the Middle East. I mean, the problem is that the Democratic Party has become unhinged. And how do you deal with the unhinged element within that party when you're trying to put... Todd, I'm old enough to remember when Democrats and Republicans on foreign policy would put aside their political differences on taxes, on health care, on Social Security, on et cetera, and on American interests, they would rally and come together. We don't see that anymore. That's a real problem. We have a problem, and you've seen this, Todd, with the rise of the Democratic Socialists.
0: That's a whole other subject there. Yeah, those guys. Look, I tell you what, when I look in the eyes of Hamas Van Hollen, that's what I call him, Hamas Van Hollen, I see fear and uncertainty in his eyes. I mean, am I lying? Look at the guys. Look at the guy's face. He's looking around like, am I doing the right thing? He's uncertain of himself. I'm not afraid of that guy. He only just gets a lot of press attention because of the things he actually takes up for and all that. But as a person, Chris Van Hollen, I just see weakness. Personal weakness.
1: You know what, Todd? I couldn't agree with you more. I tell you what, when later on in the show, when Brian Darling is on for the Liberty Update, I'm going to ask him this question about a declaration of war and what his feelings are on that. But anyway, Todd, it was a good phone call. I appreciate you very much, man. Take care. All right. Listen, when we come back, look, we have lots to talk about. We have the election integrity speech. We have more on Iran. We have... Dan Cox. Marco Rubio gave a fantastic speech this week on leftist violence and terrorism. All that's coming up.
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1: You know, in the midst of all of this, the conflict in Iran, the politics over that.

0: Democrats, the Democratic Party going crazy, radical to the left, the rise of the Democratic Socialist. You know, the news this week, and they're saying it out loud. Believe them. The Democrats are saying they want to obliterate the Constitution. They want to undo the Senate. They want to radically transform, fundamentally change America. If you love someone, think about this, married people. When you marry someone, you don't want to fundamentally change them. There might be issues to improve, right? Parts of your lives to work on and to become better. Yeah, of course. You don't want to stand still. You want to grow. You want to mature. I get that. And America is imperfect and we have to grow and learn and become a better nation. But if you want to fundamentally change America, your problem is with America. How do you represent Americans when you don't love America? That's the Democratic Party today. When we come back, we're going to talk about Trump's speech on elections.
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2: Good morning. Mostly sunny and currently 78 on TV Hill. I'm Marquise Lupton. Thank you for joining us. Coming up, a deadly shooting in Southwest Baltimore is under investigation after a man was killed overnight. Plus, a driver escapes unharmed after her car plunges into a sinkhole. We'll have those stories and much more. But first, ABC at 8.
3: From ABC News, I'm Wayne Cabot. To retaliate for the killings of two more U.S. service members, with a third one missing, Iran being attacked, U.S. military launching strikes against Iran's Parliamentary Revolutionary Guard, the paramilitary guard. ABC's Marcus Moore.
4: In these new American strikes, CENTCOM saying the U.S., quote, targeted Islamic Revolutionary Guard forces that launched those attacks in Jordan. Video circulating online appears to show multiple projectiles raining down from the night sky. The moment that base was hit. Four injured service members were taken to hospitals in Jordan and later released. Several others suffered minor injuries and have returned to duty.
3: Iran is also on the attack, targeting other Gulf nations that house U.S. troops, today firing at Kuwait and Bahrain. Ukraine got hit overnight by Russian drones and missiles, mostly targeting Kyiv. While most were intercepted, many others rained down for several hours, hitting apartment buildings, killing one person. Ukraine firing back on Russian oil, the lifeblood of its war revenue. In the U.S. today, gasoline hit $4 a gallon, says AAA. Mayor Zoran Mamdani says if he can, he will have the NYPD arrest Israel's prime minister as a war criminal when Benjamin Netanyahu comes to the U.N. General Assembly, as expected in September. Mamdani telling the New York Times he is consulting city lawyers on the legality, but says he's a war criminal who's been charged by the International Criminal Court. A different sample of shredded iceberg lettuce from Taylor Farms also has cyclospora. The air is better for today's World Cup final in the Jersey Meadows.
5: We'll call the air quality moderate. It won't be completely clear. There'll probably be a little bit of haze out there, but most of it will be aloft. Not a lot of it down here at the surface. It'll be a lot better than it's been lately.
3: ABC meteorologist Jeff Smith. 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
2: Good morning, I'm Marquise Lupton. A man is dead after an overnight shooting in Southwest Baltimore. Police say officers found the victim with gunshot wounds on North Payson Street, where he later died at a hospital. Detectives continue to investigate and are asking anyone with information to come forward. A woman is safe after her car fell into a sinkhole just after midnight Saturday near North Chester Street and Ashland Avenue in East Baltimore. Public Works crews remain on the scene repairing a broken 12-inch water main while assessing road conditions and any impacts to water service. And Empire Towers is still condemned and officials fear the 10-story office building could collapse. Active and unpermitted construction work in the basement parking levels compromised the building's stability more than a week ago. And we have more from WBAL-TV 11's Kate Amara.
6: officials decided it was okay to shift the safety perimeter by 8 feet in one direction in one spot to create a detour, which opened Wednesday. Businesses back here told us grateful, they say, that they can now get deliveries, get back to work, address the backlog after being closed to traffic for 6 days, and get dozens of cars back to customers. But they say some customers remain leery.
7: People are very nervous still coming into the complex due to the road closure and the building status. So, yeah, we're having a lot of problems getting people here still.
2: And the mayor said this week he'd essentially like nothing more than to have baseball's All-Star game right here in Baltimore.
8: It is no secret that Baltimore wants to host an All-Star game. Philadelphia raked in tens of millions of dollars in economic impact from hosting one of baseball's biggest games this past week.
9: I want nothing better. Camden Yards literally is the ballpark that every ballpark today is built on its foundation.
8: But Baltimore hasn't hosted an All-Star game since 1993. Chicago was next. MLB Commissioner Rob Manfred said last year Baltimore is in the conversation, but so far, no date just yet. Phil Jakubowski, WBAL News Radio, 1090 and FM 101.5.
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12: Traffic. On the ramp from the southbound BW Parkway to 195, they have that ramp shut down right now due to construction. On the northbound side of the BW Parkway to 195, that's fully open. So the southbound side of the BW Parkway to 195 eastbound, you're going to find a detour has been established. So if you're going to catch a plane, you want to add a little extra time onto your trip just to plan. On 95 between the Washington Capitol Beltway to the Baltimore Beltway, you really are in pretty good shape right now. Fort McHenry Tunnel looks good. Harbor Tunnel Thruway, that also is in good shape. 70 between West Friendship and the Baltimore Beltway, there are no crashes. The JFX, the length looks good. So between the Baltimore Beltway and Baltimore, traffic is in good shape both directions. I don't see any problems on 95 going to the north side of the Baltimore Beltway. Toward Maryland House, all of your travel lanes are open. 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
13: Weather.
14: Much better air quality as we move throughout the end of our weekend. We're going to see quite a bit of cloud cover to start, but gradual clearing towards the end of the day. High temperatures a little cooler today in the mid to upper 80s, and then we'll fall to the 60s tonight. Partly cloudy skies on Monday, 86 for the afternoon high. We'll bring in another chance of showers and thunderstorms on Tuesday evening. I'm meteorologist Delencia Jenkins on WBAL News Radio, 1090 and FM 101.5.
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0: So the president, President Trump, gave a speech last week on July 16th. On the integrity of our elections. The speech was to focus on the Save America Act. And there's been so much disinformation about this speech, about its contents. Even before he gave the speech, I was struck. I was amazed even. On the preemptive disregard for the president's speech. In fact, in some instances, you had Senate Democrats posting videos on social media before the president gave his live speech that, by the way, a number of networks refused to cover. And I think that's wrong. I think if the president asks for primetime air to talk about a major issue, a straight news network should cover it because it's important to the national discussion, the public discussion. Some networks didn't cover it because they were, again, preemptively editorializing. Well, he's going to lie about the election of 2020. He's going to give conspiracy theories. Nonsense. Even before the speech. But here's what I think the networks, what journalism, journalists, and those covering politics, this is what they really should wrap their heads around. Public trust in our elections is on the line. The Save America Act requires proof of citizenship to vote. And it removes illegals from the rolls. If you believe in free and fair elections, having a public discussion on the Save America Act is important. And not what you think is in the legislation, but actually what the legislation says. If you look at public polling data, the American people, public distrust in our elections is growing. Why? Because we see, even though the media doesn't report on these things fully, but there are all kinds of evidence of potential fraud. We know this. And the funny thing is that just like with the war in Iran, a lot of Democrats were all in favor of regime change, all in favor of knocking out Iran until Donald Trump comes along and does it. Well, the same thing with voter integrity. You had Democrats who were calling into question the fraud potential when it comes to mail-in ballots. But Donald Trump says mail-in ballots can be a problem. Then all of a sudden, we can't cover the speech. We can't cover the issue because Donald Trump said so. My goodness, Kamala Harris, when she was a United States Senator before she ran for president, she was quite public on the problems with paper ballots. I'm sorry, not with electronic ballots and in favor of paper ballots. I misspoke. I apologize. But now Donald Trump likes the idea of paper ballots, and all of a sudden, oh my goodness, he wants to interfere in the midterms. He wants to undo our democracy. Listen to this. Here's something the news media doesn't tell you. This is, again, why the Jerry Rogers Show is the most important Sunday show in America. Welfare offices and other agencies in 46 states provide voter registration forms to migrants without requiring proof of citizenship. Let that sink in. 46 states, welfare offices, and other state agencies provide voter registration forms to migrants without requiring proof of citizenship. That is insane. If voting is an inherent right, if we do not want to have voter suppression, if we want to have as many Americans vote as possible, then maybe we should guarantee, or nothing's guaranteed, but we should work toward having full faith that the voter rolls are as clean as possible. Every state but North Dakota, New Hampshire, Wisconsin, and Wyoming gives applicants for welfare benefits, driver licenses, and in some cases, mail-in ballots. They get voter registration forms without demanding proof of citizenship. You have states where they're giving you mail-in ballots with no requirement, no paper that proves you're a citizen. You're getting voter registration forms in 46 states, including Maryland, where there's no proof, where there's no requirement for proof of citizenship. The SAVE Act would require that if you are given voter registration forms, a mail-in ballot, that you are required to prove that you're a citizen. This is simple. And yet you have Democrats demagoguing this issue and lying and giving false information that this is voter suppression. This is Jim Crow 2.0. No, it's nonsense. It's untrue. There is currently no requirement on federal voting forms to provide proof of U.S. citizenship. Think about that for a second. There is no requirement on federal voting forms to provide proof of U.S. citizenship. That's insane. We have to fix it. We have to fix it now. Hey, when we come back, we're going to have the Liberty Update with Brian Darling. That's next.
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0: Joining us again is Brian Darling, the darling of the Jerry Rogers Show. He's the founder, the president of Liberty Government Affairs. He's also a former Rand Paul counsel. You're a pretty important guy, writing for Politico and The Hill and Bloomberg and Real Clear Politics. A former Heritage guy and a baseball fan. Hey, Brian, welcome back.
20: Thanks for having me on.
0: So your old boss, Rand Paul, has a bill. I forget the name of it, but it's essentially it's end welfare benefits for illegals legislation. And you know, it's curious because Rand Paul has been one of the loudest voices in favor of the Save America Act. Because it seems, even though he's a libertarian, even though he has a distrust for government, he understands that if illegals are getting welfare benefits, and therefore they're getting voter registration forms without proof of citizenship, that it dilutes my vote and your vote, and frankly is a threat to democracy. What say you just broadly about the Save America Act?
20: Well, there's obviously mistrust in the way, our elections are being run these days. I mean, there's a reason why the Save America Act polled so high. It's because people see these drop boxes and unsolicited mail-in ballots and as a problem. And as you know, it's very difficult to catch voter fraud after the fact, after the vote's been cast. So you really have to work on it in the front end. And I think ultimately you're just trying to restore confidence in elections. I mean, this bill, if passed, would help the American people to feel more confident when they cast their vote. It's actually going to be counted, and it's not going to be diluted with votes that shouldn't be counted.
0: You know, voter harvesting is an issue too, right? Because there is no, I'm in favor of absentee voting, of mail-in ballots. When you travel, if you're in the military, if you know there's going to be an issue where you can't get to vote in person, which is becoming increasingly ridiculous because we have early voting and we don't have election day anymore, but we have like election weeks. And so the need for mail-in balloting is becoming less of an issue. But regardless, I support it. It should be there. And the president supports it. And there's a lot of misinformation. Well, the president rails against mail-in voting, even though he votes with a mail-in ballot. No one is saying in the Save America Act that we're going to undo mail-in balloting. But we're going to make it so there's less opportunity for fraud. Am I wrong or right about that?
20: You're right. And I don't know if it happens to you, but ever since COVID, I just get a ballot mailed to my house. It's unsolicited. It shows up and I just don't understand that method of how you're going to get votes from the American people. I mean, I remember back in the day, we had one day. You showed up, you voted on election day, and that was it. And if you had a real problem, you had to have a valid, I don't know if you had to have a lawyer sign off, but you had to have some sort of evidence that you couldn't vote on election day to get an absentee ballot. It was difficult. And now we've gone completely the other way, where you're basically just sent an absentee ballot, even if you don't ask for one.
0: I know there's lots of controversy, even here, Dan Cox was asked about whether or not President Biden won the election. Let's play this for you real quick. This is Dan Cox on the C4 and Brian Neiman Show.
16: I am not an expert on elections, and I've gotten pegged with saying I'm a denier. I'm actually a supporter of the data. And you'll notice that I conceded, in my race I conceded. And you'll notice that in the 2020 election, even though I got attacked because I questioned like Georgia. But at the end of the day, I called the president. You can see, look this up in the press.
0: So Dan Cox was asked about whether or not Joe Biden won the election. I hate that question. I think it's an intellectually lazy question because it's a gotcha. You know,
20: it is.
0: Joe Biden won the election. We know this, but that doesn't answer the issues around the election. Time magazine, anyone can look this up. After the 2020 election, Time magazine did a whole expose on how the left and corporations and those in government colluded in order to rig the election so Joe Biden would win. How did they collude in terms of money, in terms of coverage? It wasn't stuffing the ballot box, but there was, in many instances, there was a collusion to push Joe Biden. That's just the truth. And to say, yes, of course Joe Biden won, but 2020, there was a lot of monkey business. And I think that it is the opposite of good journalism to just say, no, those are conspiracies. No, we know for a fact that states changed unconstitutionally their laws in order to extend mail-in balloting. We know what happened. And again, it's behind us. Joe Biden did win. Just like, did Kennedy win the 60 election?
20: Yes,
0: he won. But we also know that there was monkey business in Illinois. I mean, the fact of the matter is we should have both the conversation. Was there problems with the election? Yes. Did Joe Biden win? Yes. What do you think?
20: No, I agree. I think it's easier to answer the question by saying, yeah, Joe Biden won. But you have to recognize that there were problems with the election. You did have the government forcing big tech to delete and to censor a lot of information that was out there about Hunter Biden's laptop. I mean, that's indisputable. You did have drop boxes and a lot of situations where there was monkey business going on. There was evidence that, you know, there were some things going on that led to a lot of voting that, you know, made up ballots and stuff. But I don't think I don't believe that the election would have been changed. But you can look back and say, we did have problems with that election. And you can look forward and say, let's try and make sure we don't have problems with elections in the future.
0: And the thing is, the only reason why Democrats and the media won't have that conversation is because of Donald Trump. You know, again, just to switch real quick, you know, you and I have disagreed about the conflict in Iran, and I get that, and that's fine. But, you know, there are a lot of Democrats like Chris Van Hollen and others who for years and years told us that the regime had to go, that the regime in Iran sponsored a terrorism, that it was a threat to America. And then all of a sudden, Donald Trump comes in and they're like, this is a war of choice and Donald Trump is unhinged. And again, I mean, at least I'm consistent. And the thing is, our politics shouldn't change, or rather our principles shouldn't change just because of our politics. Let me ask you this, a caller, just to jump on the Iran topic, a caller just called in the first hour, just a little while ago, saying that that Congress, that it would be in the president's best interest to ask Congress to declare war on Iran. What do you think?
20: I think it would be helpful for him as a political matter to make the case to Congress, get Congress to sign off so that you don't have the argument out there that the American people don't support this war. I mean, if you have Congress to sign off, you don't have the argument that it's an unconstitutional war. You don't have to worry about the War Powers Act. I mean, you can solve a lot of these problems, political problems that they're having. Plus, it allows the American people to roll in behind the president if that's the case, if you can get enough support to have majority support in Congress.
0: Now, again, my issue with this, I don't disagree with you, is that can we have an honest debate about Iran in the Congress? Or have the Democrats, it seems to me that the parties, there's a segment of the Republican Party that has gone Tucker Carlson, which I think is dangerous. And the Democrats have gone Democratic Socialist. They want to transform America, fundamentally change America. Is Congress so inept that we could not have an honest debate about the conflict in the Middle East?
20: You might be right. I mean, maybe they've waited too long and we're too close to a midterm election to have any sort of a debate. I mean, you make one funny point when you say that Democrats have switched their position on issues. Think about tariffs. All of a sudden, Democrats are for free trade and against tariffs. I mean, that just goes to show you how dishonest they can be on so many issues.
0: Jumping back, you know, the president gave this speech last week on the voter integrity and the Save America Act. A lot of networks refused to cover the speech, to air the speech, and they editorialized that the president was going to give conspiracy theories and this sort of thing, so they decided not to run it. What do you make of the networks not running the president's speech?
20: I don't like it. I think the network should trust the American people to be intelligence, and they can make up their own minds. And if the president wants to have a national discussion, I think it's incumbent upon these networks to allow the president to have a say and to trust the American people to figure out what's true and what's not true.
0: And what do you make of the preemptive debunking? Even before the speech, we had videos up at social media And a lot of the content, believe it or not, was wrong. They were debunking something the president in his speech never discussed. But what about the even straight news stations were preemptively debunking this speech. What do you make of that?
20: I do agree that some people have Trump derangement syndrome, and so they can't help themselves. They hear Trump's going to have a speech about elections, and it makes them lose their minds, and they have to, you know, preemptively do the fact checking, even though they haven't heard any facts.
0: You know, I was somewhat struck. I saw Nancy Pelosi had tweeted out before the speech, "Trump is a loser," and I thought, "Wow, I mean, that's harsh." Even by our modern day partisan tactics, call the president a loser with all that's happening in the world. My goodness! But then I noticed a trend. It wasn't just Nancy Pelosi; it was all Democrats. Trump's a loser. Even Wes Moore put out this social media post about Trump being a loser. What do you make of the Democrats colluding, working together in this effort to put out this message that Trump's a loser because they disagree with him on the Save America Act?
20: Yeah, you see that happen a lot where the Democrats repeat the exact same talking point. And, you know, calling him a loser, guess what? You know, he did win the last election.
0: I know. I mean, that's like me calling Nancy Pelosi a loser. I might not like her politics, but she's Speaker of the House, the first woman Speaker of the House. She's not a loser. She might have wrong positions, but not a loser. Hey, Brian, I got to leave it there. Brian, darling, God bless you, buddy. Enjoy your Sunday. After this, I'm off to, Liam has a round robin, playoffs in a tournament baseball after this.
20: Excellent. Good luck.
0: All right.
20: Win.
0: Man. Win, baby, win. Like Rocky. Win, Rock, win. All right. God bless you, bud.
20: God bless you. Thank you.
0: Catch you later. Hey, listen, when we come back, let's talk about who is the loser, Donald Trump or Wes Moore?
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2: Good morning. It's 8:30 and 78 on TV Hill. I'm Marquise Lupton. A man is dead after an overnight shooting in Southwest Baltimore. Police say officers found him with gunshot wounds on North Payson Street, and he later died at a hospital. Detectives continue to investigate and are asking anyone with information to contact Baltimore police. A woman escaped without injury after her car fell into a sinkhole just after midnight Saturday near North Chester Street and Ashland Avenue in East Baltimore. Public works crews continue repairing a broken 12-inch water main while assessing road conditions and any impacts to water service. Cleanup continues in Anne Arundel County after powerful straight-line winds swept through the Pasadena and Rivera Beach area Saturday. Officials say trees, power lines, vehicles, and buildings were damaged, but no injuries were reported. From the ABC News Desk, the U.S. State Department is continuing to urge Americans traveling overseas to exercise increased caution, especially in the Middle East, citing heightened tensions involving Iran and the United States. The advisory follows recent deadly attacks in Jordan and is the first similar worldwide travel alert issued since March. And a federal appeals court has temporarily paused a lower court ruling that blocked the Trump administration's proposed changes involving mail-in voting through the U.S. Postal Service. However, the policy remains on hold because a separate federal injunction issued in Massachusetts is still in effect. And C4 and Brian Neiman talk with Harford County Sheriff Jeff Gaylor Monday morning after the news at 8 a.m. I'm Marquise Lupton, WBAL News Radio 1090 and FM 101.5.
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13: Traffic.
12: Southbound side of 95, just before you get to 895, that's a crash. They're moving it over to the left shoulder. It started in that left lane, so they're getting it over to the left shoulder, and you will roll upon it at speed. Please stay alert. When you get to the Harbor Tunnel Thruway, traffic looks good. Same thing with the Fort McHenry Tunnel. No complaints there. On the ramp from southbound BW Parkway to 195 eastbound, that ramp is closed for construction. So if you're heading to BWI Thurgood Marshall, yeah, you're going to be under a detour. So stay alert and also make plans because you got to add a little extra time on. On the northbound side of the BW Parkway, you're fully fine out of Greenbelt to the Baltimore Beltway. No problems on 95 between the Washington Capitol Beltway and the Baltimore Beltway. Bay Bridge looks good right now in both directions, eastbound and westbound. No complaints. I don't see any problems on 95 north of Baltimore through White Marsh, Aberdeen, and Maryland House. I'm Allie Oakley, WBAL News Radio, 1090 and FM 101.5.
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13: Weather.
14: Much better air quality as we move throughout the end of our weekend. We're going to see quite a bit of cloud cover to start, but gradual clearing towards the end of the day. High temperatures a little cooler today in the mid to upper 80s, and then we'll fall to the 60s tonight. Partly cloudy skies on Monday, 86 for the afternoon high. We'll bring in another chance of showers and thunderstorms on Tuesday evening. I'm meteorologist Delencia Jenkins on WBAL News Radio, 1090 and FM 101.5.
13: This summer,
1: stay connected when severe weather strikes.
14: Expect the thunderstorms to move in.
1: Accurate coverage from the WBAL TV 11 meteorologists.
18: Strong to severe thunderstorms will be possible this afternoon and evening.
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21: There's a heavy thunderstorm right now. 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
0: So as part of the preemptive debunking of the president's speech on the Save America Act and voter integrity, there was this loser coordination. Wes Moore, Nancy Pelosi, Senate and House Democrats put out Trump is a loser social media posts. Wes Moore said this on social media, quote, "This is what losers do. They don't solve problems. They slam the table and blame the rules. Instead of addressing rising costs, ending his pointless war." This is again, Wes Moore, who wears his own military service on his sleeve, is calling our conflict with Iran pointless. As if Wes Moore is unaware of 47 years of Iran's war against America, Iran's terrorism, Iran's murdering American citizens. Where has Wes Moore been? He knows better, but you see, it's about politics for him. It's not about the truth. It's not about rallying American people to defeat our enemies. It's me. He's governor. Look at me. Anyway, Wes Moore said this again, quote, "This is what losers do. They don't solve problems. They slam the table and blame the rules. Instead of addressing rising costs, ending his pointless war, or focusing on what Americans actually care about, the president put on a big show to revive a debunked conspiracy theory. First of all, Trump didn't mention in his speech any conspiracy theories. Everyone was waiting for that. It didn't happen. So Wes Moore obviously wrote his Trump is a loser social media response to the president's speech before he even listened to the speech. But I have this to say to Wes Moore about losers. Losers lie about receiving a Bronze Star and leading men into combat when they did not. Losers inherit a budget surplus and turn it into a deficit. Losers offer aid and comfort to the enemy because he wants to run for president. Pointless war. Think about that for a second. Wes Moore, who's running for president, calls the war with Iraq pointless. You don't think that the Iranian regime is paying attention to what Wes Moore says or what Chris Van Hollen says or what the Democrats are saying? Of course they are. Iran is winning the rhetorical war because they know that there is this opposition to Trump and they want to play it out. Wes Moore is in a very literal way playing into the hands of our enemy, giving aid and comfort to our enemy. Losers spend billions on failed public schools while offering no choice or hand up to poor kids. Losers make it difficult to raise families and start businesses, forcing working people to flee his state. losers force working people to pay more for energy because of his green policies and green politics. Losers claim to leave no one behind while he honors and promotes himself. Losers, Governor Westmore, rig Maryland elections by changing the state's constitution during an election year. Losers can't build the key bridge. This is what losers do. Shame on Governor Westmore. Shame on you. Shame on Democrats broadly for not having a reasonable discussion and debate over the conflict with Iran and instead using it politically to advance your own agenda, to win the midterms. Chris Van Hollen and Wes Moore are using the Iran war to promote themselves over their country. Personal interests over the national interests. Now, that being said, the president's speech, I think, was a bit of a dud. I think it was a missed opportunity. It doesn't mean the merit, what he was trying to push, wasn't worth covering or discussing. It just means that his delivery was off. Even his lead into it, there should have been more in the public domain about what he was going to talk about. There should have been post speech the next morning, advocates and surrogates should have been everywhere. So it was a missed opportunity. The Save America Act is supported by everyone, including Democrats, including different demographics. It is wildly popular, and the Republicans can't get it done. Hey, Greg in Fairfax County, welcome to WBAL. Thanks for holding, Greg.
4: Yeah, three missed opportunities in that speech. Number one, countries meddle in elections in the age of the World Wide Web. It's a worldwide free speech. Yet that was a big deal to the Democrats in 2016. You know, Trump talked about China the other night, but the Democrats did make a big deal over Russia spending a couple hundred thousand dollars in Facebook ads to sow discord.
0: You know, Adam Schiff, of course, who's a senator from California, in 2018, he said that, quote, the hacking of voter registration databases or voter equipment, that's just one keystroke away. The Democrats, just a couple, three, four, 5 years ago, were all over this about Russian interference, Chinese interference, about hacking of the elections, about integrity of the elections. But now Donald Trump wants to talk about it, and it's a conspiracy.
4: Another point is that election rules, the election wasn't stolen, Biden won. But election rules were radically changed.
0: Yes, of course.
4: To conform to polling data that showed particular ways that Democrats wanted the voting rules to be. So the voting rules in these swing states were radically changed, basically for Democrat preferences.
0: Yeah, and again, and Greg, there's a Time magazine piece that explains all this.
4: Yeah, Molly Ball.
0: Yeah, exactly right.
4: And then another point that Zuckerberg's wife spent $419 million in a get out the vote effort that heavily benefited Democrat leaning areas, and equipment and actual personnel were embedded in those election offices. And Trump just missed an opportunity the other night.
0: I agree. I think, you know, and the New York Post wrote this as well. So the New York Post agrees with me that it was a dud. It was a missed opportunity. I agree with you. And, you know, and Greg, the bottom line for me is that the Save America Act is very simple. If you register to vote, you have to prove you're a citizen. That's it. That's it. And again, I mentioned this already in previous segments. There are 46 states in America that require zero proof. If you receive welfare benefits, if you receive voter, if you, welfare benefits, if migrants If those in the country here illegally, or even migrants who are here on temporary legal status, they get voter registration forms in 46 states. That's insane.
4: Can you set the bar any lower? I mean, you have to be a citizen. Think of that. I mean, it's unbelievable.
0: You're right. And what's even more unbelievable, I think, is how Republicans can't win this argument. They're so inept. They can't win. Hey, Greg, it was a good call. Thanks. God bless you, buddy. Hey, Kevin in Pikesville. Welcome to the BAL. Hey, Kevin.
3: Hey, good morning.
0: Good morning.
3: I can't say anything about the president's speech. I didn't listen to it. but here's what I wanted to talk about.
0: Sure.
3: 103 Democrats voted against military support for Israel.
0: Yeah.
3: 103.
0: The Democratic Party has become, or is moving very quickly, to being a full-blown anti-Semitic political party.
3: Without question. But I want to give a shout out to Johnny O. Don't always follow his politics, but Johnny O voted against it.
0: Well, you know
3: so,
0: what?
3: I just want to give a shout out.
0: And Kevin, I'm glad you did that, because if you listen to this show, you know I'm a constant critic of Johnny O. And the fact that he did the right thing as his party moves in the wrong direction, I think he does deserve credit for that. So that's a good call. I appreciate that.
3: My pleasure. Take care, buddy.
0: All right, man. God bless you. Thank you very much. Hey, when we come back, I want to talk a little bit more about the president's speech and how the networks refused to cover it, how there was this preemptive debunking of it, and this loser campaign. Again, DHS, the Department of Homeland Security, identified 270,000 non-citizens registered to vote in federal elections in just 4 states. That's a crisis. And the fact that you have Democrats lying, misleading, misinformation on the Save America Act, calling it Jim Crow, calling it voter suppression, shame on them. And the media should do a better job of refereeing this debate. Because right now, what we're getting from the media and from Democrats is misinformation, disinformation. We'll talk about that when we get back.
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23: Sometimes the biggest play isn't on the field. 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
30: Essentially the most gerrymandered seat that we have in the state of Maryland is the first congressional district, Andy Harris's district. It's the most gerrymandered seat that we have within our state.
31: But you think an 8-0 state map would be more fair?
30: I think having competitive maps would be more fair.
0: How can anyone take this man seriously? If you look at the state of Maryland, a map, and you look at the congressional districts, Andy Harris's district is the least gerrymandered because it's a set, continuous shaped district. The other districts have some crooked boundaries and they stick out here and stick out there. But even those districts are better than it has been in Maryland in years past. The map that he supports now puts the Chesapeake Bay in Annie Harris's district and connects it to the other side of the bay. It's insane. It's crazy. The governor lies to us constantly, openly. And again, I think that interview was on CNN. Unfortunately, the reporter or the journalist didn't have enough information about Maryland to push back on this issue. That's another issue. Journalists don't don't know their topics. It used to be that if you were covering healthcare or you were covering congressional redistricting or taxes or healthcare or whatever, Social Security, you knew something about the topic. That's not true anymore. And so when a politician like Wes Moore says something that is blatantly untrue, you don't have the wherewithal to push back because you just don't know. That's a real problem. We have a deficit of information among journalists today. And the reason for that is if you look at polling data and public information on who becomes a journalist, a lot of these young people who go into journalism, they're asked the question why, and they answer because I want to change the world. Well, if you're a journalist, you're supposed to report on the world. And see, this is the problem. You have these journalists who are in the wrong profession. And they want clicks and they want to be on TV and they want to be famous. They want to have celebrity, but they don't want to do the hard work of understanding the topics on which they have to report. It's really sad. But when Governor Moore says these things, how can you trust him on anything else? I mean, he tells untruths constantly. And again, to go back to this preemptive debunking of the president's speech on the Save America Act, this loser coordination, Wes Moore said, quote, "This is what losers do. They don't solve problems. They slam the table and blame the rules. Instead of addressing rising costs, ending his pointless war, or focusing on what Americans actually care about, the president put on a big show to revive a debunked conspiracy theory." Seriously. That's what he said, Wes Moore. That's quote, unquote. I would just say this, and I'll say it again. I already did, but I'll say it again. Losers lie about receiving the Bronze Star, and losers lie about leading men into combat. Governor Wes Moore has done that. Losers inherit budget surpluses, lie about it, call it structural deficits, and yet turn the surplus into a deficit. Losers offer aid and comfort to the enemy. This is what Wes Moore has done with the conflict in Iran. And he has done this. He's leveraged this war for his own ambitions to be president. Losers spend billions on failed public schools while offering no choice or hand up for poor kids. Also this week, Wes Moore talked about the racial wealth gap. Governor, here's a solution for you. If you want to deal with the wealth gap, then offer poor kids school choice. But you won't. Because you don't care. Because you are a poser. You're a fake when it comes to leave no one behind. Losers make it difficult to raise families and start businesses, forcing people to flee the state. Maryland is losing small families. We're losing small businesses. And we have the second worst economy in the country. Losers force working people to pay more for energy. Did you see this tweet by the governor this week saying that he put a moratorium on energy companies shutting off the power of those who don't pay their bills. But the real issue there is you don't deserve a pat on the back for that, governor. Shame on you. Why are these bills so high to begin with? Why? Because of your green policies. That's why. Because of your no fossil fuel future agenda. That's why. Losers claim to leave no one behind while promoting yourself and promoting your own agenda and honoring yourself. Losers, again, ironically, rig elections. The president gave a speech about election integrity. Wes Moore calls him a loser. Yet Wes Moore is trying to rig the elections here in Maryland by disenfranchising 40% of the electorate. This is insane to me. I've used that word insane several times today. I apologize. But it's, I don't know what else to say. It's crazy. Wes Moore, his pre-reaction to Trump's speech was filled with untruths. Wes Moore's

0: if Governor Wes Moore would move slightly to the center on these issues, he'd have crossover appeal. But he won't, because he honors himself and he thinks that going hard left, even more hard left than his progressive policies are right now, will only help him in a presidential primary. And who's the liar, by the way? Angela Olsobrooks. This is what Angela Olsobrooks, Senator Olsobrooks, who, again, who's out of her depth. This is what she said about the president's speech, even before the president gave the speech. The president is giving, quote, this is her quote, Angela Olsobrooks. The president is giving another speech built on a lie. His goal isn't election security, it's voter suppression. John Lewis taught us that democracy only works when everyone has a voice. I'll keep fighting to protect that fundamental and sacred right. Who is the liar, Senator? Senator Olsobrooks. You use the term voter suppression. Here's the truth. The Save America Act would require voters to provide documents proving their citizenship at the time of registration. That's it. That is not voter suppression. Ms. Olsobrooks, you're the liar. You're misleading your constituents. And it's shameful. We'll get your phone calls, your text messages. Jerry's Just Right's coming up. There's a whole hour coming up next.
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0: Anyway, I think that the network should have covered the president's speech. I think the president should have given a better speech. I think I agree with a previous caller that it was a missed opportunity. Greg from Fairfax County, absolutely was a missed opportunity. I think the president's speech, unfortunately, was a dud. It doesn't mean, though, that election integrity doesn't matter. It doesn't mean that the findings, right? He declassified information. For instance, according to the Department of Homeland Security, they identified 278,000 non-citizens who are registered to vote in federal elections in just four states. Every state but North Dakota, New Hampshire, Wisconsin, Wyoming gives applicants for either welfare benefits, driver licenses, or in some cases, mail-in ballots for federal voter registration without any proof of citizenship. That's not right. Our democracy is at stake. I agree in that sense with Democrats. There is voter suppression, because for every illegal vote that dilutes your vote, that is voter suppression.

0: expression. Too often, the Democrats, what they are accusing their opponents of doing, they're doing themselves. We could do better than this. And this is something that we all agree upon. And this is, I guess, the bottom line for me. It is sad that the Republican Party is so inept that it can't get what essentially between 70 and 80% of Americans favor, the Save America Act. They can't get this thing done. That's how inept the Republican Party is. Hey, when we come back, we're going to get your phone calls. We're going to have Jerry's Just Right and your text messages all coming up.
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2: Mostly sunny and currently 78 on TV Hill. I'm Marquise Lupting. Coming up, a deadly shooting in Southwest Baltimore is under investigation after man was killed last night. Plus, a driver escaped unharmed after her car plunges into a sinkhole in East Baltimore. We have those stories and more, but first, ABC at 9.
3: From ABC News, I'm Wayne Cabot. A different sample of shredded iceberg lettuce, not part of the recall, has tested positive for cyclospora. The FDA saying that this batch is also from Taylor Farms. Most U.S. states are now under the recall, where the advice is, throw it out.
4: Taylor Farms says it's voluntarily removing all iceberg lettuce sourced from central Mexico from the U.S. market. According to a recall notice by the FDA, the shredded lettuce was sold in 27 states between June 29th through July 16th. The CDC says the outbreak remains under investigation and is now linked to shredded iceberg lettuce that was served at some Taco Bell locations in five states.
3: ABC's Whit Johnson. Those states are Michigan, Ohio, West Virginia, Indiana, and Kentucky, but people are getting sick as far away as Texas and New Jersey. The U.S. military launching airstrikes overnight on Iran's Revolutionary Guard. Retaliation for the killings of two U.S. service members. A third person is missing.
5: President Trump reportedly telling News Nation the deaths were very sad, but insisting Iran could not be allowed to have a nuclear weapon. President Trump has said the war is necessary to prevent Iran from having a nuclear weapon.
3: ABC's Allison Kosick. Iran this morning sent missiles and drones toward Kuwait and Bahrain, two Gulf states that house U.S. troops. Two American service members died when Iran attacked a U.S. base in Jordan. Today, gasoline hit $4 a gallon, says AAA, with Iran turning back tankers in the Strait of Hormuz and Ukraine going after Russian oil fields. Today in Kyiv, Russian missiles and drones terrorized Ukrainians for hours, many getting through air defenses, hitting apartment buildings, killing one, wounding 16. The air is better for today's World Cup final in the New Jersey Meadowlands. President Trump is going to be hosting Canada's Prime Minister Mark Carney, whose nation he threatened with sanctions for, as he put it, not maintaining its forests. This is ABC News.
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2: Good morning, I'm Marquise Lupton. A man is dead after an overnight shooting in Southwest Baltimore. Police say officers found the victim with gunshot wounds on North Payson Street, where he later died at a hospital. Detectives continue to investigate and are asking anyone with information to come forward. A woman is safe after her car fell into a sinkhole just after midnight Saturday near North Chester Street and Ashland Avenue in East Baltimore. Public Works crews remain on scene repairing a broken 12-inch water main while assessing road conditions and any impacts to water service. Empire Towers is still condemned and officials fear the 10-story office building could collapse. Active and unpermitted construction work in the basement parking levels compromised the building's stability more than a week ago. Here's more from WBAL TV 11's Kate O'Mara.
6: Officials decided it was okay to shift the safety perimeter by 8 feet in one direction in one spot to create a detour, which opened Wednesday. Businesses back here told us grateful, they say, that they can now get deliveries, get back to work, address the backlog after being closed to traffic for 6 days, and get dozens of cars back to customers. But they say some customers remain leery.
7: People are very nervous still coming into the complex due to the road closure and the building status. So yeah, we're having a lot of problems getting people here still.
2: In Anne Arundel County, police are investigating an armed robbery at a Dash-In in Lithicum that ended with a gun going off inside the store.
8: Police say it happened around 3 a.m. Friday morning at the Dash Inn on the 700 block of Nursery Road when a man asked for cigarettes, then pulled a revolver and demanded cash. Investigators say when the clerk couldn't open the register, the suspect struck it with the gun, causing a round to discharge. He then fled on foot with stolen merchandise. No one was hurt. Police described the suspect as a Hispanic man between 40 and 50 years old. And ask anyone with information to call Anne Arundel County Police. Chris Cheon, WBAL News Radio, 1090 and FM 101.5.
2: And Baltimore police are investigating the death of a one-year-old boy who was found unresponsive inside a vehicle Thursday afternoon in Northwest Baltimore. The child was pronounced dead after being taken to an area hospital, and detectives are working to determine the circumstances surrounding the case. Nevin Smith of Baltimore reacts.
9: My little grandkids, if they're with me in heat like this, that would be the first thing that I would do to make sure, you know, if I'm getting out, that they're out with me.
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12: Traffic. Southbound side of 95, right before you get to the split for 895, that's where you're going to find a crash. Now, they have moved it over to the shoulder, but you will roll upon it at speed, so it's very concerning. Be careful. Also, on the northbound side of 95, just after exit 89, Level Road, you're going to find a crash blocking the right lane. And again, you're going to roll upon it at speed. Don't see any problems on the Baltimore Beltway between 95, Towson, the JFX, 795, 70 into Catonsville, to the BW Parkway. On the ramp from the southbound side of the BW Parkway to go eastbound on 195, that ramp is closed for construction, so a detour is required, so add a little extra time onto your trip. Northbound BW Parkway, no delays right now between Greenbelt and the Baltimore Beltway. 95 looks good between the Washington Capitol Beltway and the Baltimore Beltway. You are in good shape. I'm Allie Oakley, WBAL News Radio, 1090 and FM 101.5.
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13: Weather. Much better air quality as we move throughout the end of our weekend. We're going to see quite a bit of cloud cover to start, but gradual clearing towards the end of the day. High temperatures a little cooler today in the mid to upper 80s, and then we'll fall to the 60s tonight. Partly cloudy skies on Monday, 86 for the afternoon high. We'll bring in another chance of showers and thunderstorms on Tuesday evening. I'm meteorologist Alencia Jenkins on WBAL News Radio, 1090 and FM 101.5.
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0: 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So, we had the president's big speech. We had the Democrats and the media preemptively debunking it, even though they didn't hear it. We have Wes Moore carrying on with more untruths and half-truths and political division, specifically his comments this week about the racial wealth gap. You know, if the governor wants to do something about the wealth gap, he should come out in favor of school choice. You know, Wes Moore on the racial wealth gap, he says it's costing Americans and claiming that Maryland is fighting back against the Trump administration. This is textbook race baiting. The governor is race baiting. He plays the race card. And I get why. I mean, he is the only African-American governor in the country. He wants to be president. And so playing the race card is part of the political playbook. I get it. But framing economic issues and social issues through a racial grievance isn't helpful to the broader national public discussion. We don't celebrate. Democrats don't celebrate America. They complain about grievances. And that's not leadership. That's divisive. It's cynical. And if the governor was serious about closing what he calls the racial wealth gap, the tools for it are right in front of him. In the state of Maryland, we have spent and are continuing to spend billions of dollars on failed public schools. There is no argument here. We are graduating young men and young women from our schools who cannot read or write. They cannot do arithmetic. They do not know science. They certainly do not know American civics and American history. We have failed them. Lots of families are dropping out of the public school system, either by leaving the state or by homeschooling or enrolling their kids in private education. Well, if we have some of the greatest private schools in the country, and we do, Maryland has awesome Catholic schools and private schools. Why not make those schools opportunity there available to those who don't have money for tuition? Your tax dollars do not belong to Westmore. Your tax dollars do not belong to the Maryland Teachers Association. It's your money. Why shouldn't your money follow your child to the school of your choosing? Why not compromise on the issue and have a pilot program, maybe in Baltimore City? See if it works. And if it works and kids are successful and we can close the gap, then let's do it. But see, Westmore doesn't want a solution. He wants the grievance. And that's part of the problem here. They want the grievance. They want the crime. They want the problems. They want the dependency. This is why Westmore will celebrate when there are more kids being fed by the government. I would say that any mom or dad, if you're depending upon someone else to feed your kids, well, then you're failing as a mom and a dad. If Westmore wants to do something about the racial wealth gap, then let's support marriage. Let's support small businesses. Let's support school choice. There are real policy levers that this governor can pull in order to close this gap. But the governor doesn't want it. The governor wants the grievance. He wants the talking point. In my mind, success is when men and women are self-sufficient, when moms and dads can provide for their kids, when kids go to school and they learn. That should be the mark of success. But instead, the governor wants the grievance. He wants the narrative. This is why he allowed for the reparations committee to be formed. And even there, we'll never have an honest discussion about slavery and its lasting repercussions because we don't want to hold responsible the culprits. West African nations and kingdoms and North African Muslims and Arabian Muslims. Who's responsible for the kind of modern slave trade? Well, it was Islam. But we can't have that conversation. So therefore, any talk of reparations is just grievance. It's revisionist history. Hey, John and Glenn Arm, thanks for holding on. Welcome to VAL. Hey, John.
11: Hey, Jerry. I wanted to bring it kind of back home to straight up economics and tax space.
0: You bet.
11: Two items. PG County, Greenbelt area, they have accelerated disposition of the Department of Agriculture buildings. They're trying to sell them into a completely depressed commercial real estate market as fast as possible. So that is not good for Maryland's tax base. The commercial centers, Baltimore City has empty offices.
0: Right. I mean, and it's not just, John, it's not just the big corporate centers too, right? You know, if you look at the data, small businesses are fleeing the state. You know,
11: they're not creating it.
0: Right.
11: Yeah. That's because of capacity, right? That's because of the capacity, the human capital capacity.
0: Right. And why? Because moms and dads and small families are leaving the state. You know, again, this shouldn't be a partisan issue. We should have an environment where families want to live here. Maryland's an awesome state. There's lots to offer here. But the thing is that you have to be a wealthy lobbyist. You have to be someone who makes their living off of government, the federal government, in order to enjoy the state. But if you want to if you're a mom and pop store owner, if you're a family, again, you know, it's, you know, John, I'm not sure if you know this, but I'm originally from the Bronx in New York City.
11: Yeah.
0: I grew up in the Bronx in the 80s, in the 70s and 80s, when the talk in my family, everyone was getting out. That phrase, getting out.
11: We used to drive the Cross Bronx Parkway going up to Massachusetts to see the family. And you know, it's just burned out
0: cars. I'm hearing the same thing now. I live in Montgomery County, and I live in a cul-de-sac, and I have 11 neighbors. Every single one of my everyone is, we're getting out. We're gonna, when we retire, we're leaving. We're looking to get out. That's the rhetoric.
11: Yeah. I wanted to pick up on the second one. Baltimore City, every municipality or government, you know, county type government, which includes Baltimore City, has tax-free property tax for anchor institutions who are nonprofits.
0: Right.
11: Baltimore City in 2025 had a meeting and they're running a thing called pilots, payments in lieu of taxes on their 14 anchor institutions to the tune of $481 million over 5 years. Guess what that's turning into? That is 100 layoffs from University X, 100 layoffs from University Y, right? They are taxing them into it. At the same time, Mayor Scott has 51 direct reports in his government as the city shrinks.
0: Yeah.
11: Add that to downtown. The office buildings are empty.
0: Yeah, you're right. John, I appreciate it, man. I appreciate the call. Thank you very much. Hey, when we come back, we're going to stick with your phone calls. We're going to do Jerry's Just Right and get your text messages. All coming up.
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0: Are there any moderate centrist Democrats left? I mean, I know there's John Fetterman, who seems to be a centrist, but I have to be careful there because I might have biases because I like his position on Israel. Also, he's come out hard against the Democrat Socialist and his party. So I might have some kind of ideological tunnel vision with him. But does John Fetterman, I mean, years ago, again, if you're a listener of the Jerry Rogers Show, you know that years ago when I was at the Manhattan Institute, a think tank in New York, we worked very closely with, at the time, Newark Mayor Democrat Cory Booker. Cory Booker was a Democrat who was working with us on prison reentry, on criminal justice reform, years before it became a hot topic. And he was a Democrat that was reasonable on lots of issues. Even if we disagreed, there were issues where there could be conversations and debate. Today, Cory Booker is as radical as any Democratic Socialist. And that's too bad. Why is Cory Booker turned so radical? It's because he wants to run for president. You know, why is Chris Van Hollen so radical? He wants to run for president. Why is Wes Moore so radical and dishonest? Because he wants to run for president. You know, there is a problem in the Democratic Party with its radical base and its anti-Semitic base. The Democratic Party, you know, a lot of folks think that Josh Shapiro, who arguably was a moderate at one time, he was in favor of school choice at one time. But again, he had ambitions for the presidency and he abandoned his support for or his openness to school choice. But he's Jewish. The Democrats are never going to nominate a Jewish man or Jewish woman for president because the party is too anti-Semitic. And please don't give me this nonsense that it is critical of the state of Israel. No, it's critical of the existence of Israel. It's anti-Semitic. And so I ask the question, are there any reasonable Democrats left? I want there to be reasonable Democrats. I think it is bad for the national public discussion. It's bad for America, for the Democrats not to be a moderate party. Hey, before I go to Ken, we have L.A. in Germantown. L.A., is this who I think it is?
19: Yeah,
0: good day. Hey, this is Luke Anthony, who is our catcher, third baseman, great left fielder. Yesterday had a fantastic old school sacrifice bunt that started a rally, and we won the game. L.A., did you have breakfast this morning? You ready for the game?
19: Yeah.
0: All right.
20: Hey, Jerry.
0: Coach
20: also Louie. Hank in the car.
0: Hey, Hank.
20: Hey, how you doing, Coach?
0: Hank.
20: Hank's in the car.
0: All right, and Hank is the Sliders' second baseman. He plays outfield. He is one of our best contact hitters. And Coach Louie driving the big orange vehicle. It's not really orange, though, is it? What color is it?
20: It's sunset. It's the orange sunset.
0: This is great. Hey, guys, are we ready to win today?
19: Yeah.
0: All right, come on. You got to make sure on the way there. Hydrate, have a snack. Coach, I'll be there too. I'm not going to be there early for warm-ups. But, guys, I will be there before games start. And I'm looking forward to baseball today. But this is awesome. God bless you, guys.
20: God bless you, Coach. And we look forward to seeing you. We just wanted to say hi, give you a surprise.
0: Oh, that was fantastic. Go Sliders. God bless you, guys. Thanks
20: Go
0: for the call.
20: Sliders.
0: Go Sliders.
20: Thank you.
0: All right. That's fantastic. That is awesome. By the way, I'll say this, and I think we all can agree, regardless of your party affiliation, baseball is the greatest sport ever invented in human history. It is just a fantastic sport, and the Sliders, Hank and LA, and the rest of the team, these are a great bunch of kids, great parents. Coach Louie is a great baseball coach, and a good guy and a good friend. So that, what a treat. That makes the show right there. Unfortunately, we've got to get back to politics. So let's get Tom in Catonsville. Hey, Tom. My good friend,
4: hey,
0: Tom.
4: Hey, good morning.
0: Tom, did
4: hey,
0: you hear morning. That? It was my kids called up.
4: Oh, that's great.
0: Well, not my kids. Well, they're my coaching kids. Anyway, we're off to, right. By the way, we're going to Cooperstown next week, which is going to be great fun.
4: Oh, yeah, that sounds great. You know, the point I wanted to make is it's very obvious. It's very simple. The Democrats have even come out and stated over and over, they just want power back. They want to defeat Trump, and they want power back.
0: Power!
4: So they're making... Power, that's it. And they're making nice with the DSA people because they think they can use them to ride back to power. The DSA people can't start a party all by themselves, not big enough to do anything. So they're hitching their wagon to the Democrats.
0: Like a
4: so
0: parasite.
4: They can get,
0: like a leech.
4: Right. Exactly. Now, both sides think that eventually they're going to be able to cut the other side loose and then take over. We just don't know which one that's
0: right.
4: going to be.
0: You're right.
4: We don't
0: Tom.
4: Know which one
0: well,
4: that's going to be.
0: Look, if I'm you know one of these predictive market betting guys, I'm betting on the DSA. I'm betting on Democratic Socialists because they actually believe they believe it. When they tell us they want to undo America, they believe it. When they tell us they want to undo the Senate, they get rid of the Electoral College, get rid of the Bill of Rights. They have problems with property rights, free speech rights, religious rights. Believe them when they say it, Tom. Right or wrong.
4: Oh, yeah, they seem to have a lot of energy behind them. But people need to remember, it's the mainstream Democrats that gave you the 4 years of Biden and the misery that you had that you wanted to get Trump. And then it's the DSA, the Democrat Socialists, the Communists and the Socialists that gave the 20th century miserable, just unbelievable, miserable times for a lot of people.
0: Tens of millions of people murdered by Democratic Socialists and Communists. It's insane, Tom.
4: Yeah. So you're either side is not going to be good for you.
0: Right.
4: And, you know, they want to undo the Constitution. They want to undo the country. But guess what? It's the best country we've ever had. And there's a reason for it. It's because that document, that Constitution is airtight.
0: You're right, Tom. God bless you.
4: Thanks.
0: We live in the greatest country ever conceived in the history of humankind. Ken, thanks for holding on. Welcome. Catonsville as well. Hey, we have Catonsville in the house today. Hey, Ken, welcome to the video, Ken.
21: I'm an FDR Joe Manchin Democrat, and there's
0: You're
21: still
0: the last one,
21: around.
0: Ken. You're the last guy.
21: No, there's John Fetterman. There's
0: right.
21: Andy Beshear. And there's, the guy that's going to carry the standard for the moderate Democrats, yeah. Josh Shapiro. And
0: I like Josh Shapiro, but even Josh has moved way to, as if I know him, I call him Josh. He's moved way to the left. He was reasonable on school choice, reasonable on a lot of issues. And Beshear was too, but Beshear has gone way radical in terms of transgender issues, in terms of economic issues. We need a fighter. In the Democratic Party, we need like, you know, you have Reagan Democrats. Like we need something, some kind of movement in the Democratic Party to bring it back to its base. This is the oldest political party in the world, right? Thomas Jefferson.
21: You know Tim Ryan is?
0: I do.
21: Ohio?
0: Yeah, of course I do.
21: And but he's out of politics.
0: He is, I know.
21: He declined to run for governor. Maybe because he refuses
0: to go far left. But Ken, you give me hope. At least there's Ken. Ken, why don't you run for office?
21: I'm going to be 70 years old. I'm running for cover, Jerry. I'm running for cover.
0: Well, listen, man, I know that there's a lot of partisan talk on this program. You know, I'm a conservative. I'm a Christian. My ideology, it's open to everyone, to argue, and to push back on. But the fact of the matter is, I want a Democratic Party that's centrist. I do not want the AOC, Bernie Sanders, Democrat Socialist, because I think it drags down the debate. America is a center-right country, and we need two parties that represent the kind of center-right middle. Anyway, but Ken, what a great call. I appreciate it.
21: It's sad to hear AOC. I speak fluent Spanish, so I won't say what I think about her.
0: Ay, caramba. Oh, Dios mío. All right, Ken, God bless you, buddy.
21: No, it's very bad.
0: Don't say it. We'll have to censor you. Anyway, God bless you, buddy. I appreciate it. Oh, man, looking, we're going to do Jerry's Just Right. Nick's holding on. Nick, we're going to get you when we come back. All-star callers, if you're going to call, you better start dialing now because we're running out of time. So anyway, Jerry's Just Right and all-star callers, that's all coming up.
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2: Good morning. It's 9:30 and 80 degrees and mostly sunny on TV Hill. I'm Marquise Lupton. A man is dead after an overnight shooting in southwest Baltimore. Police say officers found him with gunshot wounds on North Payson Street, and he later died at a hospital. Detectives continue to investigate and are asking anyone with information to contact Baltimore police. A woman escaped without injury after her car fell into a sinkhole just after midnight Saturday near North Chester Street and Ashland Avenue in East Baltimore. Public Works crews continue repairing a broken 12-inch water main while assessing road conditions and any impacts to water service. Cleanup continues in Anne Arundel County after powerful straight-line winds swept through the Pasadena and Riviera Beach area Saturday. Officials say trees, power lines, vehicles, and buildings were damaged, but no injuries were reported. And from the ABC News Desk, the U.S. State Department is continuing to urge Americans traveling overseas to exercise increased caution, especially in the Middle East, citing heightened tensions involving Iran and the United States. The advisory follows recent deadly attacks in Jordan and is the first similar worldwide travel alert issued since March. And federal appeals court has temporarily paused a lower court ruling that blocked the Trump administration's proposed changes involving mail-in voting through the U.S. Postal Service. However, the policy remains on hold because a separate federal injunction issued in Massachusetts is still in effect. I'm Marquise Lupton, and this is WBAL News Radio 1090 FM 101.5.
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18: Traffic. Southbound side 95 at the 895 split. That is an accident. They've managed to get it over to the left shoulder. The problem is you are going to roll upon it at speed. Be very careful. Fort McHenry Tunnel, Harbor Tunnel Thruway, they look great right now. I don't see any complications for you. BW Parkway, southbound ramp to eastbound 195. That ramp is closed for the construction. The rest of the main lines, though, of the BW Parkway between the Baltimore Beltway and the Washington Capitol Beltway, fine. Same thing with 95 between the Washington Capitol Beltway and the Baltimore Beltway. You are in good shape. 70, don't see any crashes here between West Friendship and the Baltimore Beltway and the Beltway itself between the BW Parkway, 7795, JFX into Towson and beyond. Both the inner and the outer loops look pretty good. Bay Bridge, I like to ride both directions right now. I'm Allie Oakley, WBAL News Radio, 1090 and FM 101.5.
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3: Weather. Partly cloudy skies tonight. A cool evening will be in store as temperatures fall to the 60s across the area with cooler spots in the upper 50s. We'll continue with the partly cloudy skies tomorrow and temperatures in the mid 80s, cooling back down to the 70s into the evening hours, and then back into the 80s we go on Tuesday, but this time we'll bring in a chance of showers and thunderstorms in the afternoon. I'm meteorologist Alencia Jenkins on WBAL News Radio 1090 and FM 101.5.
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0: That call from L.A. and Hank. Best call of the day. Maybe the best call of the year. Go Sliders. I'll see you guys later. It is time for You Know It.
8: The Jerry Rogers Show presents Jerry's Just Right.
0: All the time about everything. It's a burden. I want someone to take on the champ. Where have I ever been wrong on any policy issue? I'm waiting. I have challenged the governor, Senator Chris Van Hollen. Pick any topic. I won't prepare. In fact, you can study for a week and you can give me the topic the moment we talk and I'll still be just right because I'm just right about everything. Nick in Virginia, welcome to the Jerry Rogers Show, who is just right about everything.
23: You are so right, Jerry. and thanks for taking my call this morning.
0: Thanks for holding, buddy. I appreciate it.
23: Sure. You know, now that Mayor Mandumi has declared Benjamin, that's my Fred Sanford.
0: I got it, yeah. Hey, dummy.
23: Yeah.
0: Has declared, Elizabeth, I'm coming home.
23: Hey, Mandumi.
0: You know what, Nick, on a side note, you know Red Fox, when he played in that, was like in his late 40s?
23: Really?
0: Yeah. Trust but verify. Jerry's just right. I hope I get that right. But it's amazing how people just looked older in the 70s than they were. That's a side note. It'd be fun, though. Someone should Google Red Fox and how old he was during Sanford and Son. But anyway, Nick, I apologize. Go ahead.
23: Oh, no problem. You know, in fact, Hogan's Heroes had almost all the cast were prisoners of war in World War II. Anyway, now that Mandumi has declared Benjamin Netanyahu a war criminal,
0: yes,
23: what's the over-under on Governor Moore doing the same and then adding Trump to the list?
0: Well, I'll be serious for a second. I don't push anything past Governor Wes Moore in terms of grievance, in terms of division, being cynical about politics. I mean, this is a guy who has lied about everything, including where he's born. Where in the political discussion on the left right now has Wes Moore not been active? And that's on Israel. So I wouldn't be surprised if he goes hard left and becomes an anti-Israel guy. What's there for him to lose? Nothing. You know, and the sad thing is that Josh Shapiro, who should be considered a top tier candidate for president, will never be president because he's Jewish. Because the Democratic Party is becoming an anti-Jewish, anti-Israel, anti-Semitic party. But Nick, I'll give you the last word, buddy.
23: Well, and look at Senator. What's his name up there in Pennsylvania? He's on his way out of the Democrat Party. Hopefully he joins the Republican Party. He doesn't become an independent. But
0: well, my prediction on him, on John Fetterman, is that he'll go Manchin and he'll become an independent.
23: Oh, okay. Well, that's better than.
0: Hey, so Nick, before you go, though, before I let you go, this is for you. Ready?
23: Uh-huh.
0: Ready.
24: Hogan.
0: That's Colonel Klink from Hogan's Heroes.
24: Hogan.
0: Anyway, all right, Nick. God bless you, buddy. I appreciate
23: it. Sir.
0: All right. Now we're on to the all-star caller segment of the program. And what we're going to do is, for the rest of this segment, we're going to give it to Dave, and then we'll close it out with Jeff. So if you want to hear what wackadoo thing Jeff from Glen Arm has to say, you're going to have to hold on. But right now, we have Common Sense Dave. Hey, Dave.
6: I don't know about that, but I'm as right all the time as you are.
0: Isn't it a burden? I want
6: it's
0: someone.
6: A we must
0: I
6: bear.
0: Want someone to prove me
9: wrong.
0: Someone should prove me
9: wrong,
0: but no one can.
6: No one can. Hey, I'm calling you today from our place down here in Palm Beach, Florida,
0: five miles
6: south of Mar-a-Lago.
0: Really?
6: So Trump is kind of our neighbor, sort of, but you know, he's not down here, which is nice because the roads get crazy close when he is here. So that's the only negative.
0: I got a lot of friends from New York who moved down there, and they said, one buddy of mine said moving to Florida saved him $75,000 a year in taxes because there's no state income tax.
6: I can believe that. But you know, they get you somewhere. The sales tax down here 7%. So you know, they get you somewhere.
0: Well, the government's always there. You know,
6: They're going to get you no matter. We're trying to look to get down here a little more. Anyway, what you were just talking about. Remember, we talked about a few weeks ago about Shapiro. They're not going to let him answer the phones at the DNC. and Westmore is going to go. Full on, and he has to.
0: Yes, he's going to. He's absolutely. He's going.
6: That is the position. That is the position of the Democrat Party. Period. End of story. There's no gray area in it. There's no. Well, this part's extreme, and that part's my. No, it's all that way. Period. End of story.
0: Yeah, right? I agree. And the thing is he has to. And it's sad that they've gone full on anti-Semitic.
6: No, I got you. Hey, we're getting close to the IndyCar race in D.C. And we're gonna do a live show that day. All right, I'm holding you to it.
0: You know what?
6: We're gonna do something.
0: We're gonna have
6: Reporter,
0: to do,
6: we're man gonna, on the street or something.
0: We're gonna have to actually start planning this. I like the idea. You know, years ago, Andrew Langer and I did a there was a rally against the Obama deal, the Iran deal, and Andrew and I went down and we interviewed Senator Ted Cruz. We interviewed the great one, Mark Levin. And so I'm envisioning something like that where we'll do some interviews and then incorporate them later into either this show or one of Andrew's shows or a podcast and do it like that. What do you think?
6: Yeah, that'd be great. And there'll be a lot of people there. They did a really cool promo thing earlier in the week of, they had an IndyCar pull up on the parking lot. Right before the entrance to the West Wing, and they did a
0: awesome.
6: Pit stop on it, and they had three of the drivers there with the president, and they gave him a helmet. And you know, and I'm looking at the comments, like all these people, and again, you know, I'm a nerdy motorsports guy, right? But
0: right. All
6: the comments are like, how dare, and I'm like, wait a minute. If you claim you're into motorsports and you want to promote your sport, and
0: I
6: it's
0: know,
6: at the White
0: I
6: House,
0: know. It's crazy.
6: I'm like, this isn't, I say, oh, this is not about you and your derangement.
0: Right.
6: It's the office of the president.
0: Yeah.
6: Like, it's
0: you know what
6: cool.
0: Trump said about that? You know what Trump said about that?
11: Today, I'm very proud of myself. Fake news.
6: He's got that golfer's elbow, not from golf, from patting himself on the back. But you know what though? He's been that way his entire life.
0: Oh,
6: nothing about him has changed.
0: You know,
6: look at him from this. You look at interviews from the 70s and the 80s, and his TV. He is. That's what makes me so mad about this. People freak out about, but he has not changed at all.
11: Ride it. They say ride it like a cowboy.
6: You knew what you were getting with him.
0: Absolutely. All right, man. God bless you, buddy.
6: All right. Well done. And I heard Jeff say last week, I was Dave the cop that used to call Ron Smith all the time. There was another Dave in Marriottsville, and then I was saying I was the other Dave in Marriottsville, and then Ron Smith said, no, you can be Dave the cop, because I don't want to confuse with the other Dave in Marriottsville. He was like, no, there's too many Marriottsvilles going on. That was back when... Shoeless Jeff from Paw, West Virginia used to call.
0: Man, Dave from Marriageville, you truly are an all-star caller because you've been a WBAL listener forever.
6: Forever. I've been calling talk radio since I was 10 years old.
0: Wow.
6: Tom Maher on CBM was the first guy I called. But then I would call Ron Smith like regularly, like all the time. So for years, even when I was a teenager. So yeah, I'm such a talk radio nerd.
0: You know what? You know what you've been doing with WBAL all these years?
11: Ride it. They say ride it like a cowboy.
0: That's what you've been doing.
6: That's me, cowboy.
0: All right.
6: All right. See you, buddy.
0: Dave, God bless you. Hey, when we come back, we're gonna close the show off with All-Star caller Jeff from Glen Arm. That's coming up.
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0: So what do we have to say about our next caller?
30: Oh, brother, this guy stinks!
0: Hey, Jeff from Glen Arm, welcome. WBA. Hey, you know I don't think you stink.
30: I'll wear that proudly. And the other thing you said, whack-a-mole, I wear that proudly. And I want to take all of you sliders out for an all-you-can-eat buffet today.
0: All right.
30: At the Olive Garden.
0: Right after. Well, we got to bring our. I got to make sure I have my license. Where's my wallet?
30: ID.
0: I can't find my wallet.
30: Eat breadsticks.
0: What kind of racket you running here? Where's my wallet?
30: So you need a voter ID to eat breadsticks, all you can eat. But the Democratic Party doesn't want a voter ID for quote unquote the most.
0: You know, and the thing is, again,
30: thing in our democracy,
0: 278,000. Illegals registered in just four states. And what the news media ignored in that speech, the Trump speech on voter integrity, was this. China. China, we know that China has attempted numerous times to interfere in our elections. I thought they cared about
31: China.
0: Now they don't care about China anymore.
30: The problem is for the last 30, 35, 40 years, because Maryland is a sanctuary state, we've already lost because of cowards like a guy by the name of John Roberts, who votes that if you're born in America because you flew here from China when we didn't have planes when the amendment was written,
0: but you're
30: an American citizen.
0: But,
30: so we've got multi-generational citizens whose parents are still illegal, who are now legal to vote.
0: The good news there, and I had on the program, I think it was last week, we had on the program Andrew R. Arthur from the Center for Immigration Studies, and I asked him point blank, can the Congress and the president fix? Is there a constitutional fix to this that can be done legislatively? And he said yes. And it was Brett Kavanaugh who, in his dissent, he made it clear what Congress needs to do. This is fixable. And maybe for the first time, Donald Trump, this is an issue no one was talking about until Trump wrote his executive order. And, you know, Jeff, and you listen to the program, I always said the executive order was unconstitutional. But what Trump wanted was
30: he pushed it to the Supreme
0: Court. Exactly right. And now you're right. Roberts went beyond the 14th Amendment. But But however, Kavanaugh.
30: Roberts is a coward. But right. there can
0: be a solution, and maybe we have 2 years. Look, if the Republicans can hold on and keep a slim majority and keep the Senate, and Trump for 2 years, he has nothing to lose. And Republicans,
30: analogy,
0: right.
30: The Republicans can hold on if they simply go on offense.
0: Right.
30: Ask England in that little game where you kick a ball around. Ask them about playing offense versus defense and how that results in a victory versus a loss. I was watching American football there for a minute.
0: You know, it's funny. It's funny you say that because, because the sliders, you know, by the way, we won two games yesterday. Liam had four hits, two RBIs, one score, two stolen bases, and he caught seven innings. So he did a great job. Liam did.
30: Let us know when he strikes out with the bat on the shoulder with the bases loaded. Okay, coach.
0: We don't do that.
30: It happens to all of us, or at least swing and a miss, right?
0: Well, he's it's funny. His previous three games, he did strike out a couple times, and Liam's problem in baseball is that he has a good eye, and umpires don't, and so therefore.
30: That was the ref's fault.
0: But
30: you got to get that little camera in at the youth
0: right.
30: level.
0: But the thing,
30: let me get you.
0: Yeah, go ahead.
30: Sorry.
0: No, you go. You go. Go, baby. It's your call.
30: I just wanted to get something in before the time runs out because I wanted to thank Wes Moore for branding accurately his governorship. God, I want to talk about a euphemism there. Yeah. A Freudian slip. The great loser, Wes Moore, because losers don't solve problems. So he spent 4 years kicking the can down the hill, solving no problems, including the T-Bridge. So we've got the loser governorship.
0: Well, you know, it's funny about I'm not shocked often these days, but the issue with him, Governor,
2: leave no one behind.
0: The problem with him is that I think calling the president a loser is beneath the dignity of Nancy Pelosi, of Wes Moore. Disagree with his politics. And what bothered me about the speech, even though, you know, the network's not covering it, but was this preemptive debunking. You know, CNN had an analyst on who said, well, the president's going to talk about these conspiracies. I haven't seen the speech yet. Well, then how do you know? You know, we're so, it's like, Jeff, and you've been to cocktail parties or receptions, and you go and talk to someone, and the entire time you're talking to them, they're looking past you to see who else is in the room.
30: Yeah, Washington, D.C.
0: Right, and this was the reaction. There was a preemptive reaction that got the speech wrong. Now, that being said, I mean, I'm not sure if you saw it or saw clips of it. I did, you know, look, the president.
30: I actually did not watch the speech, and I didn't even know the media didn't cover it.
0: Well,
30: because I didn't care. I mean, it's like I care about this voter ID, and it sounds like it was a missed opportunity.
0: It was. I do think, you know, and here's the thing too. Maybe I should leave the private sector and go and work with politics again and help them. I would have had days up to the speech. I would have had surrogates out. I would have had op-eds placed. I would have had social media campaigns talking about the fact that 278,000. I mean, I know you don't want to give away the speech, but in some instance, there was no pre-work on this thing. The Save America Act is too important. I said this earlier in the program. I'm sure you heard it, but 46 states in 40 welfare offices and other agencies in 46 states. Yeah. 46 states offer voting forms to migrants without proof of citizenship. That by itself should have everyone saying, unless you're a cheater, you know, there's a magazine. It's a great magazine. It's called The Spectator, not The American Spectator, which is also a great magazine. But The Spectator, Matt McDonald is its editor. It's U.S. editor. It has a great, great piece by Roger Simon in its latest edition called If You're Against the Save America Act, it's only because you want to lie and cheat. That's the only reason. And I think people should pay attention to this.
30: And that's the Democratic Party. It's just seeking power. So I mean, if you're against that, that's the whole point. You need a whole nother generation. The Great Society, they're running out of victims there. So you need another subset of victims. Well, and that's the state of Maryland, right? Everybody's leaving that has the means to do so. And the people that are coming in for, with their hands out for the dole.
0: Jeff, and I'm stuck because my kids love Maryland. I have talked about, you know, the Rogers family had a family caucus a couple years ago. Because of where everyone was in terms of age and school, we had a rare opportunity where if we wanted to move, we could. Because Liam would have been starting a grade that would make it easier to move. My daughter was going.

0: Upper Road in Montgomery County, Maryland. The story behind that was there was a folk group on their way to D.C. for a concert, and they were on Clopper Road.
1: Thank God it wasn't River Road.
0: It was Clopper Road, and they wrote the song, and then they gave it to John Denver, but it didn't work with Maryland, so they made it West Virginia. But Country Road, it's a Country Road or Country Roads? I forget now. It's Country Road.
1: I think it's Country Roads.
0: But regardless,
1: that might be Road. I don't know.
0: That song is about Clopper Road, and there's your Maryland trivia for the day. Country Roads is actually named after Clopper Road in Montgomery County. All right,
1: there's
0: Jeff. That's all I got
1: all
0: for
1: right.
0: you.
1: We got to hit the Kerwin report next week. 18
0: that's
1: of the
0: right.
1: 20 people were Democrat politicians.
0: I know, crazy.
1: And nobody has the courage to reverse it. Go Sliders, and let's hope this messy guy gets his shin kicked in and they lose.
2: Today, I'm very proud of myself.
0: Take care, Jeff. God bless you. Hey, more with the show and some closing thoughts when we get back.
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0: I tell you, I think we should wrap this up, take the whole show, put it right into the Radio Hall of Fame, because we keep on outdoing ourselves here. Ryan, thanks for a great show, brother. I appreciate it. I called in to Glenn was in yesterday, right? I called in. I was on my way to the baseball tournament, and Glenn was in for Bruce, and I called in. Glenn was talking about the Save America Act, the speech, and he was talking about Dan Cox and the question of did Joe Biden call? And it was so fun to listen to. I tell you what, WBAL puts out really good content. And the shows are very entertaining. Now, the Jerry Rogers Show, of course, is the most entertaining show in the history of radio, hence the Hall of Fame. We're shipping this off right off to the Hall of Fame. But it's great fun, and I've had, fun today. It's a lot about politics, but it's also about the callers. We have some all-star callers, and I know that we ought to do this. And I'll talk to WBAL management. I think we should have a caller appreciation kind of reception or something where we kind of get together and talk baseball or talk for Jeff and Glenn Arm. We can talk lacrosse. Hey, Jeff, my daughter, by the way, Jeff, if you're still listening, I hope you are because the show's not over. My daughter, Claire Rose, is dating a guy, real great guy named Will, and he was a lacrosse player for Catholic University. So there is a potentially some lacrosse in the Rogers family. Anyway, I appreciate the listener, you guys, very, very much. Your text messages, your calls. I appreciate the opportunity to have these conversations. They're important. Listen, find the truth.

0: plant your feet, stand firm. God bless you all. I appreciate it. Sliders, here I come. Rogers out.
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2: Good morning. Mostly sunny and currently 81 on TV Hill. I'm Marquise Lupton. Coming up, a deadly shooting in Southwest Baltimore is under investigation after a man was killed overnight. Plus, a driver escapes unharmed after her car plunges into a sinkhole in East Baltimore as crews work to repair a broken water main. Those stories, but first, ABC at 10.
3: From ABC News, I'm Wayne Cabot. New concerns about the lettuce making people sick. The Food and Drug Administration saying late yesterday a sample of iceberg lettuce from Taylor Farms tested positive for cyclospora. It was not part of the current recall. Unclear if the bad lettuce made it to people's homes. 27 states may have contaminated shipments. Fighting between the U.S. and Iran increased overnight, with the U.S. punishing Iran's Revolutionary Guard for an attack on Jordan that killed two U.S. service members. A third is missing. Iranian state media reporting the regime intercepted four ships in the strait today, warning those waiting to pass they must directly coordinate with the IRGC.
4: Data from maritime analytics firm Kepler shows ship traffic dropping significantly, as low as single digits in recent days compared to about 70 ships that crossed per day during the temporary memorandum of understanding and roughly 100 per day before the war began. Our team has spoken with shipping executives who have vessels waiting to cross. They say they want more clarity before they feel safe enough to move ships through.
3: That's ABC's Christian Cordero. U.S. pump prices hovering back around $4 a gallon, diesel at $5.10. The Russia-Ukraine war also impacting oil, as Ukraine increasingly attacks Russian oil fields, hoping to choke off a source of war revenue. Overnight, Russia hit Kyiv. This morning, a volley of missiles and drones that lasted for hours, killing one person, wounding 16. Mayor Zoran Mamdani is asking city lawyers for permission to arrest Israel's prime minister at September's UN General Assembly in New York.
5: I believe that Prime Minister Netanyahu belongs in The Hague. He's a war criminal who has been charged by the International Criminal Court. And what you will find is that is an opinion that is held by many purely because of what his actions have wrought over these last many years.
3: I'm Bonnie speaking with the New York Times. This is ABC News.
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2: Good morning, I'm Marquise Lupton. A man is dead after an overnight shooting in Southwest Baltimore. Police say officers found the victim with gunshot wounds on North Payson Street, where he later died at a hospital. Detectives continue to investigate and are asking anyone with information to come forward. A woman is safe after her car fell into a sinkhole just after midnight Saturday near North Chester Street and Ashland Avenue in East Baltimore. Public works crews remain on scene repairing a broken 12-inch water main while assessing road conditions and any impacts to water service. Empire Towers is still condemned and officials fear the 10-story office building could collapse. Active and unpermitted construction work in the basement parking levels compromised the building's stability more than a week ago. And here's more from WBAL TV 11's Kate Amara.
6: Officials decided it was okay to shift the safety perimeter by 8 feet in one direction in one spot to create a detour, which opened Wednesday. Businesses back here told us grateful they say that they can now get deliveries, get back to work, address the backlog after being closed to traffic for 6 days, and get dozens of cars back to customers. But they say some customers remain leery.
7: People are very nervous still coming into the complex due to the road closure and the building status. So yeah, we're having a lot of problems getting people here still.
2: In Anne Arundel County, police are investigating an armed robbery at a Dash-In in Lithicum that ended with a gun going off inside the store.
8: Police say it happened around 3 a.m. Friday morning at the Dash-In on the 700 block of Nursery Road when a man asked for cigarettes, then pulled a revolver and demanded cash. Investigators say when the clerk couldn't open the register, the suspect struck it with the gun, causing a round to discharge. He then fled on foot with stolen merchandise. No one was hurt. Police described the suspect as a Hispanic man between 40 and 50 years old and ask anyone with information to call Anne Arundel County Police. Chris Cheon, WBAL News Radio, 1090 and FM 101.5.
2: Baltimore police are investigating the death of a one-year-old boy who was found unresponsive inside a vehicle Thursday afternoon in Northwest Baltimore. The child was pronounced dead after being taken to a hospital, and detectives are working to determine the circumstances surrounding the case. Nevin Smith of Baltimore reacts to the news.
9: My little grandkids, if they're with me in heat like this, that would be the first thing that I would do to make sure, you know, if I'm getting out, that they're out with me.
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14: Traffic.
15: On the BW Parkway, traffic is starting to slow on the southbound side between 32 and 198. The northbound side briefly delayed at Powder Mill Road. The ramp from the southbound side of the BW Parkway to eastbound 195, like as if you're heading to BWI Thurgood Marshall, that ramp is closed. So you want to add a little bit of extra time onto your journey this morning to accommodate the detour that has been established. The crash that was southbound 95 before 895 split got moved out of the roadway completely. It was on the shoulder. It is gone. On 95 going north to the Baltimore Beltway through White Marsh, Aberdeen, and then in toward Maryland House, traffic looks good. Earlier crashes have been cleared. The JFX, the length, both northbound and southbound, seem to be just fine. I don't see any problems on 795 between Reisterstown and the Baltimore Beltway. And the same thing with 70 West Friendship to the Baltimore Beltway. You're in good shape. I'm Allie Oakley, WBAL News Radio, 1090 and FM 101.5.
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16: Weather. Calm weather as we close out the day. Partly cloudy skies and temperatures falling to the 60s across the area with a few cool spots in the 50s. We'll warm up into the 80s once again tomorrow afternoon. We'll warm up into the mid 80s once again tomorrow afternoon under partly cloudy skies. Our next chance of rain won't be until Tuesday evening when we'll have some strong to severe storms moving through the region. I'm meteorologist Alencia Jenkins on WBAL News Radio 1090 and FM 101.5.
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18: Just a very simple redrawing. We pick up 5 seats.
19: President Trump urging Republican-led states to redraw their congressional district boundaries so Republicans can hold on to their slim majority in the U.S. House. It has sparked an arms race between states, including Maryland, where Democratic lawmakers are seeking to flip the only Republican-held district in Maryland to Democrat. The next step in that effort comes 2 weeks from Monday when lawmakers return to Annapolis for a special session. I'm Robert Lang. Congressional redistricting has been debated in Maryland for years, and over the next hour, we'll examine where that debate is headed. First, we look back at the latest chapter, which began in November.
20: It is worth pressure testing whether or not Maryland has fair maps. And I think particularly as we are watching this process taking place within other states, I said if other states are going to go through the process of determining whether or not they have fair maps, so will Maryland.
19: Governor Wes Moore on November 4th announcing the creation of a bipartisan commission to come up with a new map of the state's congressional districts. After taking testimony for 2 months, by January, the map was ready. It went to the floor of the House of Delegates.
21: Maryland will have their precious right to be heard in the halls of Congress. It will not be stolen. because we're going to act.
19: Charles County Democratic Delegate C.T. Wilson, as the House of Delegates took up the redistricting bill, which split the first congressional district held by Republican Andy Harris to make the seat more favorable to Democrats. It passed overwhelmingly February 2nd.
12: There being 99 votes in the affirmative and 37 votes in the negative, House Bill 488 has received a constitutional majority and is the clear pass.
19: Lawmakers were aiming to change the boundaries of the districts ahead of the February 24th filing deadline for the primary, but the bill would stall in the Senate.
14: House Bill 488, Delegate Wilson, Election District, General Assembly and Representation in Congress, rules.
22: Bill be referred to the Rules Committee.
19: Senate President Bill Ferguson refusing to bring the bill out of the Rules Committee, noting the House bill would not survive a legal challenge since the state Supreme Court ruled a similar map was unconstitutional in 2022.
23: Because we have the doctrine of latches, we have a defense to say, you've already accepted elections under this map, you can't challenge it now. The issue is you undermine the doctrine of latches with each public step that happens to change an existing map. And so if you move to change something, you can't then say, wait a second, you can't challenge it because you're already changing it. And so each vote, each public step undermines the doctrine of latches, which is one of the legal reasons why it makes sense to not move.
19: The debate attracted the attention of congressional leaders in Washington. On February 16th, House Democratic Leader Hakeem Jeffries on CNN criticized Ferguson for holding up the bill.
24: One man shouldn't stand in the way of the people of Maryland through their representatives in the state Senate being able to decide, should we go in this direction or should we not answer Donald Trump's continued efforts to rig the midterm election.
19: 3 days later, Jeffries came to Annapolis to meet with Ferguson.
24: Also had a productive exchange of ideas and perspectives with Senate President Bill Ferguson. And those conversations will continue as we move forward.
25: President, I move the Senate of Maryland stand adjourned, sine die.
26: Without objection, so ordered.
19: Lawmakers adjourned April 13th without the Senate voting on redistricting. But just over 2 weeks later, a Supreme Court decision changed things. ABC's Stephen Portnoy reported on April 29th.
27: The case was about the drawing of majority black congressional districts in Louisiana. The court's 6-3 holding strikes down that map as an unconstitutional racial gerrymander. Section 2 of the Voting Rights Act survives, but it's now been significantly weakened by the court. The law seeks to ensure that minorities are entitled to equal participation in voting. But Justice Samuel Alito's opinion, co-signed by his five conservative colleagues, is likely to limit enforcement of Section 2 and help Republicans in their efforts to redraw districts that now include large minority populations.
19: That Supreme Court decision was condemned by Governor Westmore and other Democratic leaders in Maryland, including Senate President Ferguson. In early June, as Ferguson was facing a primary challenge from Bobby LePin, Ferguson said he'd get Democrats together after the primary to gauge interest on a special session.
28: Yeah, the landscape changed when the Supreme Court, for the first time ever, eviscerated the Section 2 of the Voting Rights Act. That changed the status of where things stand. And it's why you're seeing these horrific and abhorrent actions in the South to erase not just political power, but racial power. And this is where, the ground has shifted. And we have to, in Maryland, address our state constitution as we have the 2021 case that we have been dealing with from the very get-go. We cannot have any options unless we deal with the constitutional amendment. This is what I've been saying from the beginning. I'm very pleased that now everyone has agreed that we should deal with the constitutional amendment before we do anything else because it puts us at risk. You know, from the get-go, we cannot send another Republican to support Donald Trump. We have to make smart decisions that are thoughtful, that are in the best interest of Marylanders. And that's how I've tried to lead the Maryland Senate and in the 46th District.
19: July 7th, Ferguson, along with Speaker Jocelyn Peña Melnick, announced plans for a special session August 3rd through the 5th to consider a constitutional amendment that would allow district boundaries to cross the bay and waterways. If lawmakers approve this amendment in August, it would go before voters in November. And if voters approve it, lawmakers could change the boundaries ahead of the 2028 election. Last week, Governor Moore told reporters he was encouraged by the special session.
29: I'm working very closely with both the House and the Senate on this. The fact that we are finally coming back and saying we need to debate this and not just, kind of stick our heads in the sand is an important development.
19: Democrats' goal in redrawing the boundaries of the state's congressional districts is to make it easier for a Democrat to win the first congressional district seat, which since 2011, has been held by Republican Andy Harris, the chairman of the House Freedom Caucus. He spoke about redistricting Monday in an interview with C4 and Brian Niemann here on WBAL.
0: Well, look, it creates a very strange circumstance, because if they really wanted to have just completely partisan gerrymandering allowed, they would also change the way that state legislative districts are being drawn. But they're not changing that. They're only changing the way congressional districts are drawn, which creates a very strange double standard. Look, you either believe that districts should be compact and, you know, nonpartisan in general, or you believe they should be partisan, but this is purely to advance Governor Moore's presidential aspirations. That's it. If he weren't running for president, this wouldn't be happening, again, because it creates a strange double standard in Maryland.
3: Congressman Andy Harris on board with us. So, Congressman, if there is an attempt to change the state constitution, as they're going to do, to ignore, you know, some of the things like natural boundaries and waterways, because I don't know if you've seen the congressional map, Congressman, but I didn't realize we got rid of the Chesapeake Bay recently. There's no waterway actually in the map itself. You think it's actionable? Do you think there's court action on that if they try that?
0: Well, look, I mean, they are changing the constitution of the state of Maryland. The states have the ability to choose how they select their congressional representatives. It's clearly all legal. It's just bizarre, again, because you're creating a double standard for congressional districts with only one goal in mind. And then one does have to question, is it really smart, an equally divided nation, when you have Democrat administrations and Republican administrations, to create a delegation that will have no voice in a Republican administration? Again, this makes no sense except for Governor Moore's presidential aspirations.
19: And that is Maryland First District Congressman Andy Harris with C4 and Brian Niemann. 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
19: We go back to Annapolis now. Two voices in the debate over congressional redistricting. First, House Majority Leader David Moon of Montgomery County, one of the lawmakers who co-sponsored the redistricting bill passed in the House earlier this year.
13: If you've been following anything that's been going on since President Trump called on Texas and other red states to engage in mid-decade gerrymandering, even after everyone has already drawn new congressional boundaries for this decade, we've been all on a wild hayride watching as state by state now engages in vote rigging to try and seize control of Congress this November. Unfortunately, Maryland, if it wants to respond quickly to what's going on at the national level, has some past court misinterpretations that do warrant clarification.
19: You're referring to the clarification. You're referring to the state Supreme Court decision in 2022, right?
13: Well, it was a lower court magistrate during our last redistricting that had the opportunity to look at our proposed congressional maps and rejected them. And given how close we were to the coming election, the parties settled out of court. So we never actually had a high court ruling on this narrow issue about redistricting, but a lower court misinterpreted the state constitution. And for the first time ever, really, came to the conclusion that the state constitution applied standards for state legislative districts to congressional districts.
19: So in essence, this question we'll ask is if boundaries can be drawn across waterways, across the bay, across any other waterway, and targeting, I would assume, the first district led by Andy Harris.
13: Well, I wouldn't assume we're targeting anything. The rules that are being unleashed on America right now are ones that are going to last for decades. So this is actually a long-term crisis of democracy that we're facing. And obviously, Congress needs to step in and ban mid-decade gerrymandering and gerrymandering altogether. But they have to do it for all 50 states at one time. We're in a situation right now where Maryland is fighting with one hand tied behind its back. Again, as President Trump is setting out now, aided with the Supreme Court, to rig the voting rules for decades to come. So this is not at all about Andy Harris and any one district in Maryland. This is about the future of the country and whether the Republicans are going to be allowed to put their thumb on the scale for a generation.
19: Final question. If the boundaries are redrawn for 2028, is there a chance this could backfire among Democrats? Because I've heard that the Andy Harris district, the first district, is the one you're trying to change the boundaries of. So you elect a Democrat there, but is it possible that you have to put, you're splitting up already other districts that are held by Democrats? Is it possible that that could make things more favorable to Republicans?
13: Well, look, anytime you are going to try and make one district more competitive, you're by nature making neighboring districts less or more or less competitive, right? So it's a balloon squeeze. If you change the numbers on the Eastern Shore, that's going to change the outcomes in the neighboring districts. And yes, then the neighboring districts become more competitive. I think that's why any talk of this as having clear impacts, I think, needs to be looked at in a bigger plan.
19: That's House Majority Leader David Moon. Republicans in Annapolis are universally against the special session. House Minority Whip Justin Reedy represents Carroll and Frederick counties. Explain.
14: Well, it's kind of a sham special session. It's literally being called with a whole bunch of other emergencies in the state of Maryland, from massive DDA cuts and bureaucratic questions about that, to energy prices that continue to be too high, and a number of other issues. And we're coming back for a special session because Wes Moore is running for president, basically, and wants to figure out how to get one more Democratic congressional seat. And the only way they can do it is a ballot initiative to change the Constitution and wipe away an important constitutional protection about gerrymandering. And so to us, we think we should, if we're going to come back for a special session, we should be doing work that will really help Marylanders, not disenfranchising Marylanders.
19: All of this is perfectly legal, though.
14: Oh, it's perfectly legal. Making something legal doesn't make it right. It's definitely something, though, that people didn't envision mid-cycle redistricting, I think, a long time ago. Obviously, states have done it on both sides of the aisle, so it's not necessarily a partisan issue. But here in Maryland, we at least had in our Constitution, we've at least had a protection that says, you know, the rights of the individual matter to a certain point with redistricting. We have big natural boundaries that need to be respected, for example. And so this is an attempt to kind of wipe that away. But the voters would get the final say in November, which, you know, if assuming the Democrats have got the votes they need to do this, we'll certainly fight it. But with the big battle is even more so will be in November.
19: There are no Republican votes for this, right?
14: I don't believe so. There's certainly none in the Republican caucus in the Senate. I can't imagine there's any in the House. And to me, it's madness that we would, as a state, say, as dependent as we are on the federal government in Washington, D.C., that we would want to eliminate having at least one minority party member, you know, at least one member of the other party in our in our 10-person congressional delegation. I don't think that's very smart. And Congressman Harris has actually done a lot to try to help the state navigate the current administration and help with things like the bridge and other important issues. So I think it's very short-sighted from a policy standpoint. But politics, unfortunately, trumps policy in a lot of when passions get hot. And I think that's unfortunately what may be happening right now.
19: And that is Senate Minority Whip Justin Reedy. Coming up, a look at redistricting in other states. You're listening to Redrawing the Lines, Maryland's Congressional Map Debate here on WBAL, News Radio 1090 and FM 101.5.
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8: Good morning. 10:30 and 81 degrees and mostly sunny on TV Hill. I'm Marquise Lupton. A man is dead after an overnight shooting in southwest Baltimore. Police say officers found him with gunshot wounds on North Payson Street, and he later died at a hospital. Detectives continue to investigate and are asking anyone with information to contact the Baltimore police. A woman escaped without injury after her car fell into a sinkhole just after midnight Saturday near North Chester Street and Ashland Avenue in East Baltimore. Public work crews continue repairing a broken 12-inch water main while assessing road conditions and any impacts to water service. Cleanup continues in Anne Arundel County after powerful straight-line winds swept through the Pasadena and Riviera Beach areas on Saturday. Officials say trees, power lines, vehicles, and buildings were damaged, but no injuries were reported. And from the ABC News Desk, the U.S. State Department is continuing to urge Americans traveling overseas to exercise increased caution, especially in the Middle East, citing heightened tensions involving Iran and the United States. The advisory follows recent deadly attacks in Jordan and is the first similar worldwide travel alert issued since March. And a federal appeals court has temporarily paused a lower court ruling that blocked the Trump administration's proposed changes involving mail-in voting through the U.S. Postal Service. However, the policy remains on hold because a separate federal injunction issued in Massachusetts is still in effect. C4 and Brian Neiman talk with Harford County Sheriff Jeff Gaylor Monday morning after the news at 8 a.m. I'm Marquise Lupton, and this is WBAL News Radio 1090 and FM 101.5.
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9: Traffic.
10: BW Parkway traffic is pretty heavy, leaving Greenbelt right now to almost 197. Both directions of the BW Parkway between 32 and 198 start to pick up in terms of the volume. Southbound BW Parkway ramp to go eastbound on 195 heading to BWI Thurgood Marshall. That ramp is closed. A detour has been established, so make sure you put some time into your ride to the airport this morning because of the detour that has been established. On 95, out of Beltsville, the rest of the ride of the Baltimore Beltway, you're going to be fine. Fort McHenry Tunnel looks pretty good. Same thing with the Harper Tunnel Thruway. The crash southbound 95 at that split for 895 has been cleared from the roadway. 95 going north of the Baltimore Beltway, White Marsh, Aberdeen, Maryland House, all of that is open for business. Earlier crash is cleared from the roadway. The JFX both northbound and southbound free and clear right now. I'm Allie Oakley, WBAL News Radio 1090 and FM 101.5.
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27: Weather. Calm weather as we close out the day. Partly cloudy skies and temperatures falling to the 60s across the area with a few cool spots in the 50s. We'll warm up into the 80s once again tomorrow afternoon. We'll warm up into the mid-80s once again tomorrow afternoon under partly cloudy skies. Our next chance of rain won't be until Tuesday evening when we'll have some strong to severe storms moving through the region. I'm meteorologist Alencia Jenkins on WBAL News Radio 1090 and FM 101.5.
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35: Maryland is joining the arms race between Republican and Democratic-led states to redraw the boundaries of their congressional districts. Look at what's happening nationally as we talk to ABC News political director Avery Harper.
36: Listen, when we take a tally of all the states that have opportunities to redistrict before 2026 and ahead of 2028, Republicans have the upper hand. There's more opportunities in Republican-led states to redistrict because in some of these Democratic-led states, there are constitutional barriers or independent commissions that might keep some Democratic-led states from being able to redistrict. That said, there is increasing pressure on Democratic-led states to find ways around some of those barriers to sort of try and keep up with what could be coming in red states.
35: There certainly is that pressure here in Maryland. Hakeem Jeffries and Chuck Schumer have both conveyed to Governor Moore, Maryland do this. And a lot of people believe that's why Maryland is attempting to do this. In doing this, one of the things, at least in Democratic states, is you may, if you're trying to take away a Republican seat, you may wind up costing a Democratic seat because you're splitting up a Democratic district. At least that's the case possibly here in Maryland. Are you seeing that elsewhere?
36: Right. Voters have to go somewhere. When you redistrict, they don't just disappear. And so there's always the risk of unintentionally making some districts more competitive than they were before in this effort to try and gain some sort of partisan advantage. And so I think we have to wait until Election Day to see how that bears out this cycle. But I am paying really close attention to Texas. I'm paying close attention even in California, in places where we've seen both parties try aggressively to get some sort of partisan advantage. It could be that it completely is a wash, or it completely backfires.
35: In terms of Texas, I mean, that's a Republican state, and that's mentioned frequently here in Maryland. We have to counter what Texas is trying to do. What's the likelihood they're going to be successful?
36: Look, I think it remains to be seen. There are some congressional candidates who are hoping that it backfires. I think about places like the Rio Grande Valley in Texas, where there are Democratic candidates who believe that Texas redrew their districts with the idea of 2024 turnout in mind. And that might not occur as we approach 2026 when Trump is not on top of the ballot. And so there is some optimism there that it could actually help some of the Democrats, particularly in the Rio Grande Valley. But again, I think that remains to be seen. But, you know, you mentioned the idea of a sort of domino effect, right? When one state redistricts, others feel pressure to also jump into this arms race. And that, I think, is the risk for voters in places across the country. We could continue to see this tit for tat well through 2028.
35: California is another state that has been watched heavily for this and try to favor Democrats. Is there a chance it could backfire there, too?
36: You know, anything is possible. I'm looking at places like the Central Valley, away from some of California's big urban centers. Those are the districts that were redrawn. And so we have our eyes peeled to see exactly what happens there. But voters are going to have the final say come November.
35: Why aren't we seeing this in other states like, say, Ohio and Pennsylvania, which are crucial to the presidential race? Wouldn't it give, you know, in those states, wouldn't it try to give Republicans an advantage, particularly there?
36: Look, we have seen Ohio, try and redistrict there. They actually redrew this cycle and picked up a couple of seats for Republicans. Pennsylvania did not do so. And I think it's because there is an awareness that with redistricting comes a risk. You think about a place even like South Carolina, which stood down and said, like, we're not going to redistrict, or Georgia, which stood down and said, we're not going to redistrict. It also can become a mobilizing factor, particularly for Democrats, something that gets them out to the polls. And so you also see that as a consideration among some of these state lawmakers when they consider whether or not they're going to redraw.
35: And lawmakers also, make this decision at their own risk. I mean, we saw, for example, in Indiana, the state senators, the Republican state senators that blocked this, were all primaried out by MAGA challengers.
36: Right. Listen, for any reason that you cross President Trump, he has made it very clear that whether you are a state senator, congressman, or a U.S. senator, that he will attempt to come after you and wage a political sort of vendetta. But as of late, we've really seen President Trump sort of stand down on the idea of redistricting. And when I talk to party officials on both sides of the aisle, Democratic and Republican strategists, there is this feeling that the efforts to redistrict this cycle are going to be a wash. It's not going to yield a super large majority for either party, but rather this is going to be a fight to the finish. The majority is going to remain razor thin.
35: Finally, is this really on the minds of voters? Politicians, obviously, their own self-interest, but does this really motivate voters to go to the polls?
36: I think matters of democracy do matter to voters. The perception that politicians may be trying to pick their voters rather than the voters pick their politicians, that does matter some to voters, but by far what matters more is matters of affordability, cost of living, things that touch people in their everyday lives. And that, I think, is going to be the primary factor in who people decide to cast their ballots for.
35: And that is ABC News political director Avery Harper. Now, as we mentioned at the top of the broadcast, the debate in Annapolis over congressional redistricting has gone on for years here in Maryland. When he was governor, Larry Hogan pushed for an independent commission, not lawmakers, to draw the boundaries of both congressional and state legislative districts. Legislation went nowhere. He vetoed a map lawmakers approved in 2021. That veto was overridden. The state Supreme Court ultimately threw that map out. Lawmakers had to redraw a new map. In May, Hogan told C4 and Brian Eman, the issues now being raised in this special session will actually hurt Maryland.
0: I was proud of Bill Ferguson for standing up to the enormous pressure from Governor Moore and from the Speaker of the House. But he's, you know, he was hanging tough, and now it looks as if he's finding an excuse to go back and change his mind. But
2: so now the
0: gerrymandering is a cancer on democracy, and it needs to be eliminated. And we're absolutely going in the wrong direction.
35: That was former Governor Larry Hogan talking with C4 and Brian Eman back in late May here on WBAL. Coming up next, analysis on redistricting in the upcoming special sessions. We talk with CCBC political science professor John Deedy and WBAL's own C4. That's as our WBL News special, Redrawing the Lines, Maryland's Congressional Map Debate, continues here on WBAL News Radio 1090 and FM 101.5.
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1: State lawmakers will come back to session 2 weeks from this Monday, August 3rd, a special session to consider a constitutional amendment that would go before voters. Essentially, the constitutional amendment, if approved by lawmakers and then approved by voters in November, would allow state lawmakers to draw new congressional districts that cross natural waterways, including the Chesapeake Bay and other waterways. A similar map that lawmakers tried to approve 5 years ago was thrown out by the state Supreme Court. If this is approved by voters in November, then lawmakers could redraw the boundaries of congressional districts, aiming to eliminate the one Republican-held district in time for the 2028 election. Lawmakers are racing the clock. They have to get this amendment ready in August so that the ballot for November can be finalized by the end of August. That according to the State Board of Elections, though a State Board of Elections source did tell me that it's lawmakers who are making these rules and lawmakers can change them. Let's get some analysis on what's ahead for redistricting in Maryland. First, we hear from John Deedy, political science professor at the Community College of Baltimore County, CCBC.
2: To me, this special session is more about 2028 than it is really anything else. A year ago, the governor talked about doing a session to draw free and fair maps, and it was already 7-1 Democrat to Republican, and it was going to end up being with the goal of 8-0. And I really don't see the point of doing this because you're talking about doing a constitutional amendment. And one of the things is I talked to a couple people, there's nothing on paper at this time. No one knows what this constitutional amendment will be. So legislators are going to show up in Annapolis and something's going to be put in front of them to say, okay, here's what the vote on, here's what we're debating on over a couple days.
1: And it's the kind of thing that's going to be worked on quickly. Is there's a possibility that this whole thing may go to court?
2: That's the first thing Republicans are going to do is take this thing to court. And, of course, the Maryland State Supreme Court has more Republican judges than Democratic judges. The other thing that could happen during this special session is a lot of Republicans want to bring up three things. They want to bring up a gas tax holiday, which would be something that would appeal to voters. The other thing they want to bring up is reinstating money for disability advocates and things like that. And the other thing they've talked about is bringing up legislation to basically change the way delegates are replaced when they resign, because currently central committee's doing it, and they're talking about let's go to primaries instead. And you could end up getting a menu of items they're not expecting to happen when they get to Annapolis.
1: And that's that last thing, the special elections, that's been tried and failed before. There's no chance Democrats are going to let that happen. We're hearing from a lot of Democrats who are saying this is the only issue that they're dealing with, redistricting and maybe some veto overrides.
2: I think Republicans will push some of this stuff for public relations. They could say, we supported a gas tax holiday. Look how expensive it is. And most people say, hey, yeah, that would be a good idea based on what people are paying for gas. And I think sometimes when you know you're going to go into this thing and you're going to lose the battle over redistricting, you find the public relations battle to win. And I think gas tax, also fighting to reinstate money for disability advocates, that's a PR win. So I think you're going to see Republicans bring up a couple things to kind of say, hey, here's things that really are good things that should be done.
1: And that was CCBC political science professor John Deedy. And joining me now, WBAL's Clarence Mitchell IV, C4, who's been through a few special sessions in his time. Also a redistricting battle in his time, but we won't get to that. That was from your days in the legislature. Let's talk about this one on August 3rd. So essentially it's let's pass this constitutional amendment, which overturns a Supreme Court decision, which allows us to redraw the boundaries.
3: What we're looking at, Robert, is the fact that the state legislature is calling this, and Bill Ferguson, President of the Senate, decided to do this because of the 1965 Voting Rights Act case that went through the Supreme Court. They have weakened a lot of protections there. And Bill Ferguson has said because other states, based on that decision of coming back and redistricting, we're going to do so in Maryland. That's the impetus for him individually, because he was opposed to, as you remember, redistricting when Speaker Jocelyn Peña-Melnick and the governor were for it.
1: Especially these legal grounds, and that's what's being addressed here. This should be an easy sell, I guess, right?
3: Well, they need 85 votes in the House, and they need 29 votes in the Senate to have supermajorities in order to pass. So they've got well over what they need to do there, Robert. The question is, though, when they take out boundaries and basically eliminate the Chesapeake Bay as an impediment to draw districts, will that pass muster? I know they're going to pass it probably in the legislature, but will voters in November, when they vote on this, say, yeah, we're going to ignore that the first district jumps across the bay and goes to, let's say, Baltimore City or Anne Arundel County?
1: Apart from people on the Eastern Shore who may be concerned about that, people in Central Maryland on the Western Shore may not be. I mean, this is not something they're following.
3: But the argument I would make if I were trying to fight this, well, you could be next then. We could actually see then Baltimore City, based on who redistricts, jumping all the way to Western Maryland and avoiding Baltimore County, avoiding the intermittent counties. Because in essence, what the constitutional amendment will allow is districts not to have to be connected in that way.
1: The goal here is 8 Democratic

0: competitive for a Democrat. You got to siphon off Democrats from these other districts.
1: And then, so let's assume this passes. This becomes item number one on the 2027 agenda, and this will be in place for 2028.
0: Yep, that's it. You will not see new districts, everybody, until 2028 based on what they pass in November, which, again, I think the voters are going to vote for this because routinely, Robert, when we go into polling place on questions, people normally vote yes, unless there's a strong campaign by a Dan Cox or by Republicans against this constitutional initiative.
1: Do you see outside groups campaigning on this for or against?
0: Not necessarily, but I do think that internally in Maryland, the Republican Party has to put together a campaign from the state level to do this. And so far, they have been very weak in many ways to try to mount a challenge against this type of stuff.
1: Yeah, the question is, can they really do that? C4 back with us tomorrow morning, every day with Brian Niemann. And of course, we'll be following the session, the special session, August 3rd, on everything leading up to it on WBAL News Radio. Thanks for joining us Redrawing the Lines, Maryland's Congressional Map Debate here on WBAL News Radio 1090 and FM 101.5.
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15: 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I'm Marquise Lupton. Mostly sunny and a pleasant 82 on TV Hill. Coming up, a deadly shooting in Southwest Baltimore is under investigation and crews are still working to repair the massive sinkhole.

0: that swallowed a car in East Baltimore. The latest of both stories, but first, ABC.
1: From ABC News, I'm Wayne Cabot. Iran's Atomic Energy Organization condemning what it says was a U.S. attack today on a nuclear power plant. The International Atomic Energy Agency says the facility is in the very early stages of construction and contained no nuclear material when it last visited. Kuwait says a water desalination plant was attacked again, second time in as many days, part of escalating attacks from both sides. Iran hitting U.S. allies that house American troops, one of them Jordan, where two U.S. service members were killed this weekend.
2: These latest combat deaths are the first reported since the fighting restarted. Responding to word of the deadly attack, President Trump reportedly telling the New York Post, quote, "It's a shame, but in this case, they died because they don't want to see Iran have a nuclear weapon, and they don't want to see the Middle East blown up."
1: ABC's Marcus Moore. The war is further affecting global shipping. Iran intercepting four ships today in the Strait of Hormuz. The impact on American drivers? ABC's Christian Cordero.
3: U.S. oil is trading at $82.47, up about 4.5%, while the national average for a gallon of regular gas in the U.S. is now $3.98, according to Gas Buddy, a 14-cent increase from last week's average and a dollar more expensive compared to when the war began. This is all coinciding with the busy summer travel season and the lack of traffic moving through the Strait of Hormuz.
1: Just now on ABC's This Week, Energy Secretary Chris Wright said the president remains open to negotiating with Iran. Andrew Tate amassed over 10 million followers on X for a brand of masculinity widely condemned after such comments as women who are sexually assaulted should bear some responsibility and for graphic descriptions of how he might attack women. Yesterday, U.S. Marshals in Florida arrested him and his brother Tristan as Britain seeks to put them on trial for rape and sex trafficking charges. 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
0: Good morning. I'm Marquise Lupton. A man is dead following a shooting Friday night in southwest Baltimore. Police say officers responded to the 200 block of North Payson Street just before 9:45 p.m., where they found the victim suffering from gunshot wounds. He later died at a hospital, and detectives continue to investigate while asking anyone with information to come forward. Crews remain at the scene of a sinkhole in East Baltimore after a woman's car fell into the hole shortly after midnight Saturday near the North Chester Street and Ashland Avenue. Baltimore City Department of Public Works officials say a broken 12-inch water main caused the collapse, and repairs are ongoing as crews assess road conditions and monitor any impacts to nearby water service. Empire Towers remains condemned as engineers continue evaluating the stability of the 10-story office building in northwest Baltimore. Officials say unauthorized construction work in the basement parking levels severely compromised the structure, and new safety measures and traffic changes remain in place around the building as the investigation continues. And the citizen soldier tradition dates back to the founding of our country, and in honor of America's 250th anniversary, Governor Wes Moore swore in 250 soldiers and airmen to the Maryland National Guard. Some took their oaths for the first time, while others accepted new commissions or reenlisted. Major General Janine L. Brickard.
5: Maryland and Baltimore in particular has a long and storied history of defending the nation. And we are honored to welcome you into these halls, into our heritage.
0: And Lieutenant Governor Aruna Miller commended the enlistees, calling them a representation of the very best in public service. And mosquito trappings test positive for West Nile virus in Anne Arundel County.
6: The West Nile virus was detected on July 1st in mosquito trappings, and a test conducted on July 10th confirmed the presence of the virus in Anne Arundel County. The MDA received notification Thursday that another positive mosquito test was confirmed in Prince George's County. The virus has not been detected in any humans. The Center for Disease Control and Prevention says the best way to prevent infection is to avoid bites by using insect repellent and wearing long, loose-fitting clothing. Nick Testoni, WBAL News Radio, 1090 and FM 101.5.
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9: Traffic.
10: Southbound side of the BW Parkway ramp to 195 eastbound, that is closed. That ramp is closed for construction. There's a detour that's been established. Southbound side of the BW Parkway, traffic is slowing south of 195. And also, you're finding a little more traffic on eastbound 100 heading over to New Ridge Road. So just be aware of the detour that has been established, because if you're going to catch a plane at BWI Thurgood Marshall, you're going to want to add a little extra time for this detour. Right now, it's not so bad. On the northbound side of the BW Parkway between Greenbelt in 197, traffic is going to be heavy. The rest of the ride of the Baltimore Beltway is good. At the Harbor Tunnel Thruway, a little more traffic there for McHenry. Tunnel looks great. If you're going to go north of Baltimore toward White Marsh, Joppatown, Aberdeen, looks okay. There was a crash on the northbound side of 95 near Level Road there, saying it's been off to the side. I'm still seeing a delay through there, though. The length of the JFX, both northbound and southbound, in good shape. I'm Allie Oakley, WBAL News Radio, 1090 and FM 101.5.
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9: Weather.
11: Partly cloudy skies tonight. A cool evening will be in store as temperatures fall to the 60s across the area, with cooler spots in the upper 50s. We'll continue with the partly cloudy skies tomorrow and temperatures in the mid 80s, cooling back down to the 70s into the evening hours, and then back into the 80s we go on Tuesday. But this time we'll bring in a chance of showers and thunderstorms in the afternoon. I'm meteorologist Alencia Jenkins on WBAL News Radio, 1090 and FM 101.5.
0: The Orioles wrap up their series against the Astros this afternoon with WBAL's pregame coverage starting after the news at noon and first pitch at 2:10. I'm Marquise Lupton, WBAL News Radio 1090 and FM 101.5.
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12: Those guys are competing well. You know, they're doing a pretty good job to me. I'm liking our choices, though. I'm liking our choices, for sure.
13: This was Ravens quarterback Lamar Jackson at the end of minicamp a month ago, talking about the team's prospects at center. And as Lamar Jackson said, he was liking the choices. I mean, that's kind of what you expect Lamar to say. He's not going to go out and criticize what the Ravens had at center. But at that point, Ravens' options weren't great. But if you're asking Lamar now, my guess is he's liking his choices at center even more, because on Friday, the Ravens reached a one-year agreement with Ethan Posick. It's a one-year deal worth $3 million. Posick now is the clear front runner to become the Ravens' new starting center, just based on experience alone. And I'm not going to say this was the Ravens' biggest move of the offseason, because that was the signing of edge rusher Trey Hendrickson. I'm not going to say this will go down as the Ravens' biggest addition to the offensive line, because that's when the Ravens drafted Venga Ioane in the first round. But this will go down as the Ravens' most longest-awaited move of the offseason. The fans have been waiting for the Ravens to make a move to replace Tyler Linderbaum. The Ravens lost Linderbaum, a Pro Bowl center, arguably the best center in the NFL. They lost Linderbaum all the way back in March in free agency when he went to the Raiders for a record-setting deal. Nobody criticized the Ravens for not matching that deal. I mean, the Raiders just basically blew up the center market by signing Tyler Linderbaum. But I think while no one criticized the Ravens for letting Tyler Linderbaum go, I think there was some anxiety for the Ravens waiting to fill that void left by Tyra Linderbaum. Because it's been 4 months since everyone kind of, you know, okay, Linderbaum's good with the Raiders, but okay, what are you going to do? And it's taken 2 weeks before the start, well, less than 2 weeks before the start of training camp, before the Ravens finally addressed that it was a huge void in the middle of the offensive line. Posick is now the most experienced center on the roster. And throughout all the spring, the Ravens were primarily putting Danny Pinter, a career backup, with the first team offense. Danny Pinter, he's played 5 seasons in the NFL. He's made a grand total of 10 starts. And that, no matter what Jesse Minter or any of the other coaches or any players were saying, this was never, Danny Pinter was never a realistic option for a Ravens team that is looking to contend for a Super Bowl. You cannot say, oh yeah, this is putting together a championship team and at starting center, they're going to go with a guy that has 10 career starts over 5 seasons. It just wasn't. The Ravens really wanted to find a starting center through the draft. I think that was plan A. After you lose Tyra Linderbaum, I think the Ravens were like, let's find a young center in this draft. And you can make do with what, everything the Ravens did along the offensive line this offseason. They can find a starting center in the draft. And the two prospects that the Ravens had targeted, Jake Slaughter and Logan Jones, they were gone earlier than anyone had anticipated. They were both gone before the end of the second round. I feel that the Ravens were set to take one of them in the third round. But they were gone by before the end of the second round. So the Ravens, you have to pivot. You have to shift to, you know, plan B. And the Ravens brought in Ethan Posick in for a free agent visit a week after the draft. He was on their radar. And Posick was a free agent after his contract voided with the Browns on March 15th. And here's the good. Posick has made 57 starts for the Cleveland Browns over the past 4 seasons. He has started at least 10 games in 7 of his 9 NFL seasons. But here is the bad. He tore his Achilles in week 13 of last season. He was cleared to participate in training camp just this past week. And all, you know, everything we hear is that he'll be full go in training camp. But the question is, will he be the same player after the Achilles injury? I mean, Posick has always been known as a solid, but not great center. I mean, you look at his pass block win rate, 26th out of 31 qualifying centers. His run block win rate, 11th, which is really good, after, you know, out of 32 qualifying centers. And everyone knows Posick isn't Tyra Linderbaum. Linderbaum, NFL highest paid center, his contract averages $27 million per season. Posick is making $3 million per season. Yeah, a net difference of $24 million less than Linderbaum. So is Posick, can he turn out to be at least a value as far as starting center? I mean, because when you're making $24 million less than Linderbaum, you're not expecting him to be Tyra Linderbaum. But at $3 million, can he be a quality center? That's what the Ravens need. He's an upgrade over what the Ravens have had here. And honestly, the Ravens don't need him to be Linderbaum. Because they did a lot of work this offseason to beef up the interior of this line, which was a major weakness all of last year. And the Ravens right now, they shouldn't have the same liabilities at both guard spots like they did in 2025. In free agency, the Ravens signed John Simpson to replace Andrew Voorhees. In the draft, the Ravens used the 14th overall pick to draft Venga Ioane to replace Daniel Faalele. So yeah, the Ravens don't have the best center in the NFL anymore. but they have a middle of the road one, and that should be enough. I mean, big picture, the Ravens should have a better line this year. Ronnie Stanley at left tackle, John Simpson at left guard, Posick at center, Ioane at right guard, Roger Rosengarten at right tackle. On paper, if Ronnie Stanley stays healthy, Simpson cuts down on his penalties, Ioane lives up to the hype of being a first-round talent, and Posick, if he can bounce back from that Achilles, this should be a better line for the Ravens this year than last year, and that's when you factor in the loss of Tyre Linderbaum. Adding Posick is a good move, and it is a necessary one. And the Ravens have done very well over the years with average centers. I mean, before Tyre Linderbaum, the Ravens never drafted a center in the first round. And do you remember the center before Tyre Linderbaum? It was Bradley Bozeman, who was a sixth-round pick. For the most part, the Ravens always made do at center. I mean, look at their track record even before Bozeman. Matt Skura, Ryan Jensen, Jeremy Zuta. So Posick, he kind of falls in line with what the Ravens have done historically over the years. He's a solid player, just not one of the NFL's best. And in other news, the Ravens were named ESPN's 2026 Sports Humanitarian Team of the Year. That was presented to the Ravens at the ESPY Awards. So congratulations to the Ravens. And we have a fun show for you today. I'll be breaking down my 53-man roster projection for the Ravens heading into training camp, which will begin in 10 days. And coming up, Ben Bailey, who covers the Bengals for ESPN, will let us know what's happening up there in Cincinnati. This is James Hensley. 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
23: It's pressure, you know, but, you know, I embrace pressure. You know, I've been having pressure all my life since high school. You know, this is, you know, I've always been the guy to, you know, just that guy in the middle who wrecks the game. You know, I want to continue that. I'm going to continue that. And, you know, for them to, you know, have that trust in me to give up the 10th pick like that, you know, it means a lot. And I carry that.
24: That was Dexter Lawrence, the big, big addition to the Bengals this offseason. And each week this summer, we'll check in with one of our ESPN NFL Nation reporters in the AFC North. And this week, it is the Cincinnati Bengals. Bengals coming off a 6-11 season, a very disappointing one for them. First losing season since 2020. So will Cincinnati bounce back in 2026? Well, let's go to Ben Baby. He covers the Bengals for ESPN. And Ben, we heard Dexter Lawrence, one of the additions that the Bengals have made to the defensive side of the ball. But, I mean, we know over the last two seasons, Bengals allowing over 27 points per game. Only the Titans, Cowboys have given up more over that span. In your estimation, have the Bengals retooled enough on defense to help out Joe Burrow and the offense?
25: Yeah, Jameson, I definitely think so. And it's not just Dexter Lawrence. That's obviously the big addition. But they went out. They got Jonathan Allen in that second wave of free agency. Yeah. They spent the big money up front on Boye Mafe and Brian Cook. And I think when you look at all of those four players and definitely three bona fide starters, I think that should be enough. I think the second year under Al Golden, you feel like you got some growth. You know, not just in being in the second year under that defensive coordinator, but also having the growth from some of your young players, especially at outside corner and DJ Hill and or Dax Hill and DJ Turner and maybe Miles Murphy and Shamar Stewart, the young defensive ends as well. They feel like they're in a good spot. And so I think this defense should be better. But the big question is, can the offense be better? I mean, this is an offense that didn't look as explosive as it needed to be, wasn't as successful down to down as it normally has been under Joe Burrow's tenure. And I think this offense has a lot of things that needs to be figured out, especially when it comes to closing out games to help this defense out a little bit.
24: Yeah, we'll have to say, but I mean, I honestly thought the Dexter Lawrence, I thought the Bengals won out in that deal as well. Now, you talk about how helping out Joe Burrow. I look at Joe Burrow's numbers, and I knew he had been banged up over the past few years, but I didn't know. I mean, he's missed at least six games in three of his six seasons in the NFL. In your estimation, I mean, is that now a problem? Is going into a season, are there doubts on whether Joe Burrow can stay healthy because of this track record?
25: I think that's something that only Joe knows, is that can he adjust his play style to go out and maybe be, you know, not take as many risks, you know, get the ball out quickly. I think that's part of Joe's profile as a quarterback. I think you saw the flag football game in LA where he was diving around and playing. I think anytime he's on the field, you know, he's going to try to do anything he can to win. And sometimes that means, you know, holding on to the ball a little bit longer, trying to extend plays, and sometimes the injuries that come with that. And so, you know, we'll see how much he's learned over time after that, you know, after, you know, the turf toe injury. I do think this one has affected him more than any. You heard him talk about so many different things. I think, you know, this offseason when we talked to him, and we'll speak to him again here during their mandatory mini camp. You know, I think that work-life balance is something that he's been trying to grapple with, because this injury, you know, hurt him so much. He felt like he was in a really good place going into the season, had a really good offseason, and all of a sudden gets injured again. And I think it did, you know, in hearing him talk, I think there was a difference in his voice and kind of how he spoke about this injury compared compared to the other ones, the wrist injury and the ACL that he suffered earlier in his career. So I think this is going to be a big crossroads year for Burrow, because also now, you know, there's going to be no excuse. The Bengals have spent, you know, they spent ample amount of money on defense. They've done everything. They've got a coaching staff that has catered the offense to Burrow's strengths. Now it's going to be all on Burrow to go out and deliver. And he likes being in that position, but I think it's going to be all eyes on him in 2026.
24: And we're talking with Ben Baby, covers the Bengals for ESPN. And Ben, you know, Zach Taylor is the only returning coach and the head coach in the AFC North. Bengals, though, they've missed the playoffs the past 3 years. Do you feel going into the, you know, this year, is it kind of playoffs or bust for Zach Taylor?
25: Yeah, and you know, I think the interesting thing is if playoffs will be enough, and we'll find out. You know, we're projected to speak to a Bengals executive, Katie Blackburn, here in a couple of days. And I think one of the things that we'll want to find out is why they decided to bring back both Zach Taylor and Duke Tobin, because they put out a vote of confidence in Duke Tobin, the de facto GM, as well. And so what will it take? You know, if you just get into the playoffs and you get smoked in the wild card game, is that enough to say, you know, we feel good about this thing moving forward? And the thing is, when Joe Burrow has gotten in the playoffs and the Bengals have gotten in the playoffs, they've made deep runs. And when they went to the Super Bowl in 2021, there was not a soul when December started that year that thought they would be playing in the Super Bowl 2 months later. And so I think that they have shown the ability that if they can get in, they can make a deep run and be true contenders. But I think that that's going to be the question, is can they get there? You know, this year they're going to have one of the easiest schedules in the NFL. There should be no excuse. There, you know, the AFC North is going to be as wide open as ever. Three new head coaches, you know, around the division. I think, quite frankly, there's probably only going to be one other team to compete with them for the division, and it's going to be Baltimore. And so, you know, you should be able to go out and at least be in the playoff hunt, if not be in true contention to win the division. I mean, that game in Cincinnati on New Year's Eve between the Ravens and the Bengals should be for the division. If it's not, something has gone wrong for one of those two teams. And so I think that you need to figure, I think that's the position the Bengals need to be in come playoff time this year.
24: And Ben, is there a positional battle that you're going to be watching throughout, you know, when it gets to training camp and throughout training camp? Is there one positional battle with the Bengals that is the most intriguing for you?
25: I mean, if you want to talk about maybe slot cornerback, I mean, I don't know how sexy that might be for folks. Yeah. Jalen Davis going to hold down slot corner? I just don't know. You know, it's a pretty cut and dry who the starters are projected to be. When you look at the money spent, who's returning, you know, maybe you'll see some, you know, movement at wide receiver three, but I expect Andre Josevash to continue to hold that spot down. Aside from that, you know, I think we should have a pretty good sense of who will be starting for them this year. And I think that continuity will help, you know, if now that they have the offensive line settled, they should have their protection plan in place going into this season, and they feel really good about that. So again, I think that this summer and, you know, this spring and summer, they really went through and checked off nearly every excuse. You know, I think there will be some questions about depth if they have some injuries. I think swing tackle, you know, maybe their depth at cornerback. They drafted Tecario Davis in the third round. You know, will he be able to come in and really slot in and play well if they need him to? But, you know, I think this team is in a very good position. Everybody should know what their roles are. And they should be able to hit the ground running as soon as week one begins.
24: Yeah, Ben, I don't know a lot about projecting this season, but I know one thing. I'll be ringing in 2027 with you in Cincinnati. That's one thing I know for sure.
25: I'll bring the hats and the flutes. We'll be there posting there whenever we check out at Paycor Stadium at like 2 in the morning.
24: That's true. That is true. That's Ben Baby. He does an excellent job covering the Bengals for ESPN. Ben, thank you so much for coming on the show, and I'll talk to you down the road.
25: Sounds good. Thanks, Jameson.
24: This is Jameson Hensley. I'm at the Under Armour Performance Center in Owings Mills. 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
0: Good morning. It's 11:30 and currently 82 and mostly sunny on TV Hill. A pleasant 82, looking at a high of 87 today. A man is dead following a shooting Friday night in Southwest Baltimore. Police say officers responded to the 200 block of North Payson Street just before 9:45 p.m., where they found the victim suffering from gunshot wounds. He later died at a hospital, and homicide detectives are asking anyone with information to contact the Baltimore police. Crews are continuing repairs in East Baltimore after a woman's car fell into a sinkhole shortly after midnight on Saturday near North Chester Street and Ashland Avenue. Officials say a broken 12-inch water main caused the collapse, and the Department of Public Works crews are working to restore the roadway while monitoring nearby water services. And cleanup efforts continue in Anne Arundel County after powerful straight-line winds tore through the Pasadena and Riviera Beach communities Saturday. Officials say trees, power lines, homes, vehicles, and other structures were damaged, but no injuries have been reported. And Maryland drivers are continuing to pay more at the pump. AAA says the average price for a gallon of regular gas in Maryland is now just under $3.99, which is up 11 cents from a week ago and nearly 84 cents higher than this time last year as fuel prices continue climbing nationwide. And from the ABC News Desk, the U.S. State Department continues to urge Americans traveling overseas to exercise increased caution, especially in the Middle East, citing heightened tensions involving Iran and the United States. The worldwide travel advisory follows recent deadly attacks in Jordan and is the first alert of its kind issued since March. And C4 and Brian Neiman talk with Harford County Sheriff Jeff Gaylor Monday morning after the news at 8 a.m. Please join us. I'm Marquise Lupton. 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
8: Traffic. BW Parkway. Traffic is going to be detoured from southbound BW Parkway to 195 eastbound, and that's because of construction. So they shut down that exit ramp, but they may be opening it soon. They had established a detour. Just stay alert through there. Southbound side of the BW Parkway, traffic slows at 175 to 198, while the northbound side slows out of Greenbelt to 197, 198 to get past 32. Northbound side 95, traffic slows 216 to 32, and then after that to the Baltimore Beltway, you're fine. Fort McHenry Tunnel looks good. Harbor Tunnel Thruway, a little bit more traffic, but overall, you're going to be fine there. Now we have reports of a crash on Greenmount Avenue in the area of 21st Street. So a little congested through there, but you're under direction. 95 northbound. Traffic is going to slow through the construction near 24, and then you're going to slow again before you get to the Aberdeen Thruway with a fender bender in the backup. I'm Allie Oakley, WBAL News Radio 1090 and FM 101.5.
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10: Calm weather as we close out the day. Partly cloudy skies and temperatures falling to the 60s across the area with a few cool spots in the 50s. We'll warm up into the 80s once again tomorrow afternoon. We'll warm up into the mid-80s once again tomorrow afternoon under partly cloudy skies. Our next chance of rain won't be until Tuesday evening when we'll have some strong to severe storms moving through the region. I'm meteorologist Alencia Jenkins on WBAL News Radio 1090 and FM 101.5.
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29: He got stuff that I've never seen, and like plays and routes and like stuff to help you get open. And he teach you in a certain way where you remember the plays, where it's not too much stress on you, but he give you a lot. And he talk fast too, so it's like, I'm like, hey, coach, chill, chill, chill. But he's a genius though. Like, I love it. We've been loving it so far.
30: Wide receiver Zay Flowers has quickly become a fan of new Ravens offensive coordinator Declan Doyle. And how different the Ravens offense will look under Doyle is going to be a major storyline throughout of all of Ravens training camp. And as we're speaking of camp, rookies, quarterbacks, and injured veteran players will report to Owings Mills by the end of the week. Yes, this Friday, training camp will begin in officially 10 days. The first practice open to fans and media will be in 10 days. And to get you ready for training camp, I'll give you my projected 53-man roster. This segment, I will focus solely on the offense. And so let's start at quarterback. Ravens typically go with two, and I think they'll stick with two this year as well. Lamar Jackson and Tyler Huntley will be my two quarterbacks on the 53-man roster. Right now, the Ravens have five quarterbacks. I see them cutting down to two. I think they'll probably cut down to three very quickly in camp. I think Skylar Thompson, he's 4 years in the NFL, has a couple of starts. I think he is the practice squad quarterback. He'll be the number three quarterback, but not on the 53. They'll put him on the practice squad. The other quarterbacks currently on the roster, Diego Pavia and Joe Fagnano, I think they could get cut, whether it's maybe even before the start of camp, but we'll have to see. Here's Jesse Minter talking about his thoughts on Lamar Jackson.
31: There's nobody I'd rather have as the quarterback of this team, this franchise. The way that guy operates, how infectious he is, how much joy he kind of brings to the preparation in the practice field. Yeah, he's been everything, you know. And, you know, again, you come in, you kind of know him, you don't know him super well. You know, relationships, I talked about at the very beginning, take time. I think we've built up a good trust and communication and built a good relationship. And, man, him plus all the guys, just the way they've operated has been very appreciative.
30: Moving on to running back, I have the Ravens at four running backs on the 53. Derrick Henry, Justice Hill, Rasheen Ali, and Adam Randall. And Henry has exceeded expectations since coming over to the Tennessee Titans. I mean, everyone keeps wondering when the drop-off will occur with Derrick Henry. We haven't seen it yet, so it's, I don't think you can really predict this year as well. Backing him up, Justice Hill, He's 28. He does carry a large cap number at 3.8, but I just don't see the Ravens moving on from him. I mean, after the Ravens made the decision to not retain Keaton Mitchell because of his cap number, which basically the same as Justice Hill, that meant Justice Hill has to remain on this roster because he is the only experienced depth at running back now behind Derrick Henry. And so I say Justice Hill is the number two back. Rasheen Ali has special teams value. I think he is the number three back. And Adam Randall, I mean, who's cutting Adam Randall after Ravens owner Steve Bisciotti handpicked him as his pick in the fifth round? This is the first time Steve Bisciotti got to make a selection in the draft, and he went with Adam Randall. So I'm going to go out on a limb and say Adam Randall is going to make this 53-man roster. At wide receiver, the Ravens typically carry six wide receivers. I think that's going to be the norm this year as well. It's really Zay Flowers and everyone else. Zay Flowers, Rashad Bateman, Jacoby Lane, Elijah Surratt, Devontae Walker, and LaJonte Wester. Those are the six wide receivers I have making the 53-man roster. Behind Zay Flowers, Bateman is kind of the number two wide receiver on paper. But, I mean, could the Ravens add a veteran wide receiver like Deebo Samuel, Keenan Allen? I think there's a strong possibility of that happening because, like you said, this is a Super Bowl. This is a team vying for a Super Bowl, and you don't want to kind of have any holes on this roster. And Bateman just had a career worst year last year. So that's why I wouldn't be surprised if the Ravens add a veteran. But at this point, you have Flowers and Bateman. You have the rookies, Jacoby Lane, Elijah Surratt. They were the guys that received really more attention when Rashad Bateman wasn't attending the spring workouts. Devontae Walker really took advantage of the absence of Bateman. And I thought he was really the most consistent wide receiver outside of Zay Flowers in the spring workouts. As far as LaJonte Wester, he's right now, I have him as the number six wide receiver, but he's on the bubble. I mean, he needs to show more as a return specialist and a receiver. I mean, he returned a touchdown in the preseason, but when it came to the regular season, it just didn't really flash as much as a lot of people expected him to do. Here's Declan Doyle talking about his interaction with Rashad Bateman, again, who really wasn't there a lot for the voluntary workouts this spring.
1: Bate's been around. He's dealing with some personal things, and so he hasn't been here for a little bit. He was here that first week. We were able to work with him quite a bit, and then he was here pretty much the whole offseason, you know, every day. He's an early morning guy, so a lot of times, like, I'd be going to work out, and, you know, he's in there doing stuff by himself at times. And so I've been pleased with him. You know, obviously, anytime guys are here, we're working with the guys that are here, and the guys that aren't, we're expecting them to be working kind of on their own. But I'm excited for him to get back in here and training camp and keep rolling.
30: And looking at the Ravens tight ends, I really think this is, when looking at all the positions, I think this is probably the most clear cut because the Ravens are going to keep four. You have Mark Andrews, Durham Smythe, Matthew Hibner, and Josh Quavis. And I know there's not a lot of familiar names after Mark Andrews, but this is what happens when, and we talked about it all of last year, that whole tight end room for the Ravens last year, they were all in contract years. The Ravens re-signed Mark Andrews before the end of the season, but gone Isaiah Likely, Charlie Kohler, as well as Pat Ricard. I mean, he's a fullback, but he was kind of a de facto tight end as well. So the Ravens added Durham Smythe in free agency from the Chicago Bears. He's the guy that has probably the most familiarity with Declan Doyle of anybody on this roster because he played under Doyle with the Chicago Bears. Then the Ravens drafted Hibner and Quavis. But still, even though a lot of these decisions as far as tight end were very clear cut, it's still a question mark because after Mark Andrews, if he gets injured or he has to miss some time, they don't have Isaiah Likely like they did in the past to kind of step in there. So I still think there's a big question mark at tight end for the Ravens. And at offensive line, I have the Ravens carrying 9. Ronnie Stanley, John Simpson. Now you're adding Ethan Posick, who they just signed this past week. I think he's going to be the front runner for the starting center position. You have Venga Ioane, Roger Rosengarten, Andrew Voorhees, Emory Jones Jr., Carson Vinson, and then Danny Pinter. I think you have some guys that are definitely on the bubble. Jovan Gwynn, who they signed in free agency, I think he's kind of on that bubble. Corey Bullock, who was vying for battling for one of those spots as at center, I think he'll be also on the bubble as well. So, yeah, a lot of reserve jobs up for grabs, but I think the starting five, I think, is set for the Ravens. I think if you're looking at the top backups, I think Voorhees now is the top backup at guard. Carson Vinson is the number 3 tackle. Now, up ahead, I'll let you know who makes the cut on defense and special teams for the Ravens as we continue my projection of the 53-man roster. This is James Hensley. 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
25: A man is dead after an overnight shooting in Southwest Baltimore. Police say he was found with gunshot wounds on North Payson Street and later died at a hospital. In East Baltimore, a woman escaped unharmed after her car fell into a sinkhole caused by a broken 12-inch water main. And in Anne Arundel County, powerful straight-line winds damaged homes, vehicles, and power lines in Pasadena and Riviera Beach. No injuries were reported.
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32: I don't want to be jack of all trades, master of none, and I feel like I haven't mastered any right now. So I think it's not a matter of doing a ton of different stuff. It's just getting better at everything that I've been doing, and I feel like I got a long way to go to be where I feel like I can be as a player. And you know, Jesse and everybody on the staff is voice to me that in whatever capacity that is, they're here to support me and same as everybody else in that locker room. So I'm excited. Just perfect my craft and or get as close as I can to it.
30: Ravens All-Pro safety Kyle Hamilton talking about how Jesse Minter is going to be helping everyone get better at their game. The previous segment, we broke down the Ravens 53-man roster as far as offense. Now we're shifting gears and going to handle the defense as well as special teams. And let's start off with the Ravens defensive line. I have Ravens carrying 5 defensive linemen. Now, this was a little tough because you have Nane Madubike, the Ravens Pro Bowl defensive lineman. I do not have him currently on the 53-man roster because it's difficult to put somebody on a roster until he gets cleared by team doctors. He's still dealing with that neck injury. He had neck surgery in April, and I think it caused some doctors, his doctors, to be optimistic that he'll be able to play this year. But until he gets cleared, you just can't put him on the projected 53-man roster. So here are my five guys making it on the defensive line. Travis Jones, Calais Campbell, John Jenkins, Rashawn Benny, and Aeneas Peebles. Now, if the Ravens get a comfort level with young interior linemen, and I thought Rashawn Benny was very impressive in the spring, and then you have Aeneas Peebles, who was a draft pick from a year ago. If they get comfortable with those young guys, I think the Ravens part with Broderick Washington. I know Broderick Washington has been with this team, and he's earned a second contract, but they can create $4 million in salary cap space by parting ways with Broderick Washington. And that can help you add as far as wide receiver, offensive line, as well as edge rusher. So I think that would be valuable $4 million of cap space that the Ravens could use. Plus, they also have C.J. Okoye. He played 202 snaps for the Ravens last year. He is on the bubble, and I think he could compete with Peebles and Benny for one of those final defensive lineman spots. But the big question is, Nnamdi Madubuike, will he play this season? If he does, when will he return? Here's Jesse Minter giving us an update on Nnamdi Madubuike.
31: At some point that'll clear itself up. Again, we feel good about where it's at, and so I would just leave it at that right now.
30: Now you're looking at the outside linebackers. I have the Ravens keeping five: Trey Hendrickson, Mike Green, Zion Young, Tavius Robinson, and Adisa Isaac. Now, Hendrickson was the big splash in free agency for the Ravens after that Max Crosby trade was rescinded. Now, who's going to be starting opposite Trey Hendrickson? I think Mike Green gets that nod, and I think the Ravens, the new coaching staff with the Ravens, I think they've been impressed with Mike Green. I think it's Hendrickson on one side, Green as the other starting outside linebacker. The Ravens, though, they've really liked what they've seen out of Zion Young, second round pick out of this year's draft. Tavius Robinson is very underrated, has starting experience. He could figure into the mix as far as the starting group as well. The fifth man in this group is Adisa Isaac. He's kind of had a career very much similar to David Ajabo, where he has struggled to stay healthy. That's why you've been hearing some clamoring for the likes of Jadeveon Clowney to give you a little bit more experience on that edge. But Anthony Weaver, the Ravens' defense coordinator, has been very, very impressed with Mike Green.
0: Right, I love Mike Green. A year ago, when I was in Miami, Mike was one, if not, he was top 1-2 on our board in terms of outside backers. So to be here now and have the opportunity to kind of get my hands on him and work with him a little bit, as well as Coach Bauer, who's been outstanding, super excited. There's so many plays, and I made this cut up for him where I showed him just how close he was to potentially having like a double-digit sack season. So it's not an ability thing. We need the corresponding rush, the corresponding coverage to help out. But he is milliseconds away from having double-digit sacks, and we're going to do everything we can to try to make that happen this year.
30: At inside linebacker, I have the Ravens carrying four: Roquan Smith, Trenton Simpson, Teddy Buchanan, and Jay Higgins IV. Ravens, we've talked on the show past couple weeks how they need a big bounce back season for Roquan Smith, who didn't have a sack, interception, or forced fumble. And that was the first time he didn't have any of those in a season in his entire career. Now, who's going to be starting next to him? Teddy Buchanan is ahead of the schedule, according to Ravens coach Jesse Minter. Remember, he's trying to return from that torn ACL he suffered last December. If the Ravens weren't comfortable with the progress of Teddy Buchanan, I think they would have added a more veteran presence there. Trenton Simpson right now is kind of filling that spot. He's kind of a placeholder because he just hasn't really found his niche on this defense. But I have Trenton Simpson making this team. Jenkins IV had a great training camp in preseason last year. That earned him a spot on the team. I thought he was very active on special teams, and he still has potential as a defensive player. So I have him getting that fourth spot at inside linebacker. As far as cornerback, I have the Ravens keeping six: Marlon Humphrey, Nate Wiggins, Chidobe Awuzie, TJ Tampa, Chandler Rivers, and Bilal Cohn. Now, the Ravens look very, very set with their top four corners. I mean, Humphrey, Wiggins, Awuzie, and Tampa. I don't think that's going to change much. You also have Rivers, the rookie fifth-round pick, who should be the top backup at the slot position. The Ravens are going to have to decide whether they want to keep one or two unproven corners. And from that group of Cohn, Robert Longerbeam, and Keon Martin. And maybe like last year, injuries will make this decision easier by the time the Ravens have to get down that cut down to 53. But this is really, I feel, is another position where the Ravens can add a veteran if they're worried about their depth. Not talking about adding a veteran who would compete

0: nice year, play up to the standard that he's sort of set for himself. Really excited what he brings to the table.
1: Now, looking at safety, I have the Ravens keeping five. Kyle Hamilton, Malachi Starks, Jalen Hawkins, Kevon Wallace, and Keandre Jackson. I know I've been saying it for a while, but I think Jalen Hawkins could be the most underrated signing in the AFC North. We all know how the Ravens love to play three safeties. And so I think you're going to see Kyle Hamilton, Malachi Starks, and Jalen Hawkins on the field a lot. And Hawkins, he can make plays on the ball. He was part of a Patriots team that went to the Super Bowl. So he knows what it takes to get that team all the way to the ultimate stage in the NFL. Now, the signing of Hawkins was a big priority because the Ravens do love to play with that three safeties. With Hawkins in there, now they can have Kyle Hamilton play a lot closer to the line of scrimmage where he makes a lot of his plays. Now, the experienced Wallace, Kevon Wallace, he was signed this offseason. He's right now the favorite to be the number four safety, but Keandre Jackson has been so active this spring. He might play his way to getting some snaps on defense as well. But still, the headliner of the safety group is Kyle Hamilton. And here's Jesse Minter on his thoughts on the All-Pro safety.
0: Kyle's incredible. The things he's able to do, I think he's very, very unique. I think he's a one-of-one player in this league. The things that he's able to do, the things that he's able to be elite at, such a joy to work with. The way he sees the game, he's extremely smart. He's extremely cerebral. He wants to understand why we're doing things. He anticipates plays based on looks and formations and sets. Great to have a guy like that. And again, he's a guy that could, you can put him in one spot. He can maybe be the best in the league. Put him in another spot. He could be the best in the league. Put him in another spot. He could be the best in the league. Very unique, very happy and blessed to have him here. Again, another guy that's been a leader, great to work with, and really look forward to seeing him, you know, have another year that he's, you know, kind of set his own standard there, being first team all pro the last couple of years.
1: At special teams, the Ravens keeping three specialists, Tyler Loop at kicker, Ryan Eckley at punter, and Nick Moore at long snapper. The Ravens, I still feel the Ravens should bring in competition for Tyler Loop to compete with him after that rough end to the 2025 season, missing that kick that could have clinched the AFC North for the Ravens, but his miss ended the season for the Ravens. The Ravens have Ryan Eckley. He's replacing Jordan Stout at punter. Eckley has been booming the ball this spring. I know we don't talk a lot about punters here on the show, but Eckley has been very impressive watching him in the spring. And then you have Nick Moore. The long snapper is now the elder statesman at special teams now that, you know, Jordan Stout has gone to the New York Giants. Here's Tyler Loop talking at Ravens mandatory minicamp on how he moves from that difficult missed kick.
2: I would say the biggest thing that I did was acknowledge and accept it, and took a day or two. And I would say moving on from the kick itself was pretty easy, just because I know, like, you got to be ready for the next kick. You got to be able to put it behind you and confident in the process that I've developed. But I'd say the biggest part of moving on was just letting the people that I care about and the people that care about me know, like, hey, I'm good. Nothing's changed for me. I would still, you know, I still feel confident in my abilities.
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6: Mostly sunny and a pleasant 82 on TV Hill. Good afternoon. I'm Marquise Lupton. Coming up, a deadly shooting in South Baltimore is under investigation, and crews are still working to repair a massive sinkhole that swallowed up a car. But first, ABC at noon.
7: From ABC News, I'm Brian Clark. The deaths of two American service members in Jordan following a series of Iranian strikes is a tragic loss, according to Energy Secretary Chris Wright. But he tells ABC the mission against Iran will continue.
8: They've continued to attack their neighbors shamelessly, civilian targets, as at least as much as military targets. We don't have any reason to believe they will stop that, but we are continuing to shrink.

0: their ability to execute those attacks.
1: But the resumption of strikes between the two sides means that ships have been stranded in or near the Strait of Hormuz. Maritime analytics firm Kepler says traffic has dropped significantly into the single digits per day of ships crossing. ABC's Christian Cordero has more.
2: Our team has spoken with shipping executives who have vessels waiting to cross. They say they want more clarity before they feel safe enough to move ships through.
1: For just the second time ever, the Men's World Cup final will be played on U.S. soil. This afternoon's game between Argentina and Spain in New Jersey was threatened by the dangerous air quality that's choked much of the northeastern United States. But ABC meteorologist Jeff Smith says that's improving.
3: We'll call the air quality moderate. It won't be completely clear. There'll probably be a little bit of haze out there, but most of it will be aloft. Not a lot of it down here at the surface. It'll be a lot better than it's been lately.
1: Game kicks off at 3 Eastern. President Trump will attend. Last week saw more efforts from the president to cast doubt on the 2020 election. In a Capitol Hill hearing, questions about that election were put to the nominee for the director of national intelligence, Jay Clayton. And Senate Intelligence Committee Vice Chair Mark Warner of Virginia tells ABC's This Week.
4: His inability to answer the question about who won the 2020 election or commenting on Gabbard's, the previous DNI's, effort to interfere in the Fulton County elections. I am not going to vote for him.
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6: Good afternoon. I'm Marquise Lupton. A man is dead following a shooting in Southwest Baltimore. Police say officers responded to the 200 block of North Payson Street just before 9:45 p.m., where they found the victim suffering from gunshot wounds. He later died at a hospital, and detectives continue to investigate while asking anyone with information to come forward. Crews remain at the scene of a sinkhole in East Baltimore after a woman's car fell into the hole shortly after midnight Saturday near North Chester Street and Ashland Avenue. Baltimore City Department of Public Works officials say a broken 12-inch water main caused the collapse, and repairs are ongoing as crews assess road conditions and monitor any impacts to nearby water services. Empire Towers remains condemned as engineers continue evaluating the stability of the 10-story office building in Northwest Baltimore. Officials say unauthorized construction work in the basement parking levels severely compromised the structure, and new safety measures and traffic changes remain in place around the building as the investigation continues. And the citizen soldier tradition dates back to the founding of our country. And in honor of America's 250th anniversary, Governor Wes Moore swore in 250 soldiers and airmen to the Maryland National Guard. Some took their oaths for the first time, while others accepted new commissions or reenlisted. Major General Janine L. Bighead.
7: Maryland and Baltimore in particular has a long and storied history of defending the nation. And we are honored to welcome you into these halls, into our heritage.
6: Lieutenant Governor Aruna Miller commended the enlistees, calling them a representation of the very best in public service. And the mayor said this week he'd essentially like nothing more than to have baseball's All-Star game right here in Charm City.
8: It is no secret that Baltimore wants to host an All-Star game. Philadelphia raked in tens of millions of dollars in economic impact from hosting one of baseball's biggest games this past week.
9: I want nothing better. Camden Yards literally is the ballpark that every ballpark today is built on its foundation.
8: But Baltimore hasn't hosted an All-Star game since 1993. Chicago was next. MLB Commissioner Rob Manfred said last year Baltimore is in the conversation, but so far, no date just yet. Will Yakubuski, WBAL News Radio, 1090 and FM 101.5.
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10: Traffic.
11: On the northbound side of the BW Parkway, traffic is still pretty busy riding to the Capitol Beltway and then again at 198 to 32. The southbound side, you really start before 32 to get to 198. Inner loop of the Beltway, there's a crash at 895. Traffic is going to be backed up toward the BW Parkway. The Beltway in toward Catonsville, 70, 795, JFX 83. You're going to be in pretty good shape. Now, if you're going north of Baltimore, lots of volume. Traffic is going to slow about a mile and a half, almost 2 miles before 24. And then it's also going to slow on your way toward Aberdeen, off and on toward Level Road and the exit for Hoppe de Grace. It is volume. Southbound side, pretty heavy going toward 24 through the construction zone as well. The length of the JFX, no problems. Fort McHenry Tunnel, Harbor Tunnel Thruway. traffic is in pretty good shape right now. I don't see any problems on 70 West Friendship to the Baltimore Beltway. I'm Allie Oakley, WBAL News Radio, 1090 and FM 101.5.
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12: Weather.
13: Calm weather as we close out the day. Partly cloudy skies and temperatures falling to the 60s across the area with a few cool spots in the 50s. We'll warm up into the 80s once again tomorrow afternoon. We'll warm up into the mid-80s once again tomorrow afternoon under partly cloudy skies. Our next chance of rain won't be until Tuesday evening when we'll have some strong to severe storms moving through the region. I'm meteorologist Alencia Jenkins on WBAL News Radio 1090 and FM 101.5.
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14: We're ready to go. It's another edition of Orioles Game Day coming to you this afternoon here on WBAL. It's an okay day in Baltimore, but we're going to be headed out to Houston in about 90 minutes, getting you ready for today's series finale between the Houston Astros and your Baltimore Orioles. Thanks so much for stopping by. Matt Sabatis with you this afternoon from our Baltimore studios. We've got 90 minutes of show coming your way. There'll be another 30 minutes of the network pregame out at Daikin Park. And at 2:10, we will get underway as you've got Brandon Young throwing on the hill today for Baltimore against Hunter Brown for the Houston Astros. We've got a lot to discuss when it comes to just those two pitchers in general. We'll give you an in-depth preview on both of them. We'll really lock in on Hunter Brown as the Orioles want to try and get something going against him quickly. A lot of key opportunity for Baltimore to attack this pitcher, still coming back from a shoulder injury that had sidelined him for a couple of months earlier this season. And a big chance for the Orioles to extend what is currently their longest winning streak of the season. We'll recap what got the Orioles to this point, though, following a thrilling finish yesterday. Some good efforts both on the mound and in the field to help secure an extra inning 4-2 win. We'll get a little bit out of the clubhouse following yesterday's extra inning win. Some of the thoughts of the skipper, Craig Albernaz, as he spoke with the media. We'll talk more in depth about some of the news that came out yesterday, not just the Orioles signing their first round draft pick Eric Booth Jr. to his rookie deal, but more importantly after that, Kyle Bradish announced as the latest extension for the Orioles, signing a 5-year $90 million deal that will send him through for the next few years through his age 34 season. A $90 million deal makes him the highest paid pitcher in Orioles history. Lots to discuss there. We'll look at the starting lineup for this game from both sides. Talk about what the Orioles need to accomplish in order to just pick up this win and take it into the week back at home. Lots coming up for Baltimore when we, you know, get closer and closer toward first pitch. We'll also, once we get to the bottom of this hour, talk a little bit with Brett Chancy. He covers the Houston Astros for the Locked On Podcast Network. Interested to get some of his insights as he's followed this team through what's been a very tumultuous season, especially from Astros standards. It's so interesting to see, and I wonder if he'll be able to give insight in this regard, but this is such unique ground for a Houston team that has already missed the playoffs last year, is in line to miss the playoffs this year. The team that had set the standard for what was the tear down and rebuild model that is essentially employed in Major League Baseball these days. And you could argue that they were the ones that really did it the most successfully out of this current crop of teams that it even tries to employ it now. You can say that the Washington Nationals, they've been able to start making steps in the right direction. The Chicago White Sox are obviously performing very well. For the Orioles, it hasn't gone the way that they obviously would have expected it to go when we go back and look at the years of 2020 and 2021 and how those seasons went. before they got some of the key players that they had drafted and traded for during those times, finally up to the major leagues. And so you look at the Houston Astros. I just find it interesting personally to see them in this brave new world, if you want to call it that, that they are kind of at a crossroads on, do they potentially start to tear it down again and repeat the cycle that we saw from them in the early 2010s? Who knows? We'll see if Brett Chancy has any insight on that when we get the opportunity to talk with him at 12:35. But we've got today's game to talk about, so why don't we go ahead and start focusing on that one? Like I said, a 2:10 first pitch this afternoon out in Houston. Can't imagine that the roof at Daikin Park is going to be open today. It's looking like a pretty hot day out in Houston right now. 92 degrees, partly cloudy. Fortunately, they're far enough south, of course, that they're not dealing with that wildfire smoke that we've been having to manage ourselves with the last couple of days. Honestly, of all things, the Orioles are just fortunate. They've been fortunate with some of the timeliness of their road trips lately, too. When they went up to Cincinnati for the July 4th weekend, they had left town right when it started getting into triple digits in the area. And now they get back from the All-Star game on the road, and they're doing so during the start of the weekend when the air quality is just atrocious. It's much better today than what it was 2 days ago, but there are still some places in the country. You look especially like parts of Michigan. Is Milwaukee home today? Let's actually see that real quick. Because if Milwaukee's home, they do play indoors too, as a matter of fact. So I think Milwaukee's going to be fine, but Wisconsin is still under a lot of bad air quality. Cause I've been checking this, especially now just over the last couple of days. It's fascinating to me. So it's not messy in Houston, but it is hot, so they'll have the roof closed. Not going to have to worry about the weather in this one too much, but we've still got a game to play, and that's what we're talking about today. So let's preview the numbers, look at how these two teams stack up. For Houston, the Astros are playing in game number 101 on the regular season. The Astros are 47-53 on the year, so 6 games under .500. 4-6 over their last 10 games, and they've lost 3 consecutive when you include the last game they played before the All-Star break, and now, of course, the 2 games here to start this weekend series. Houston has a losing record at home, 23-26, and currently in the American League's West Division. It's a pretty weak division, the West, I will say that. Houston is in third place while sitting 6 games under .500, and they are only 4 games back of first. They didn't have a great series against Texas back at the end of the first half there before the All-Star break. They didn't have a great series against Texas, but the Rangers are still leading the West at 50-48. That tells you the position that the Orioles find themselves in, and the fact of the AL East being at this point the most competitive division in the American League, because you've got two teams with just barely 50 wins, with Chicago and Texas leading their divisions. And then you've got Tampa Bay and New York in the East with 56-54 wins respectively atop. And the Red Sox still 7 games back of the East Division's lead on their current 12-game winning streak. It's the toughest division in the American League by far. And it's gotta be on the Orioles right now to take advantage of their games outside of the division to make sure that they can try and build ground. Maybe not necessarily in the East, of course, but absolutely when it comes to their position in that wild card. And speaking of the American League wild card, you've got Houston. They're currently 3.5 games back of a wild card spot, but 4 teams back of a wild card spot. That's one of the things I've been talking about a little bit lately when it comes to looking at these standings, especially in this messy American League, that yes, you can be 2, 3, 4 games back of a spot, but the real big problem is so many teams between you, even though you're only just a couple of games out of it. So if you want to take it a little bit further, Houston is 3.5 games out of a wild card spot in the American League. There's 3 teams between them and the Boston Red Sox who have moved into a playoff spot with that 12-game winning streak. Baltimore is one of them, but so is Minnesota and Seattle. You've also got Detroit, who is 3.5 games out. There are three different teams, what I'm getting at. There are three different teams that are 3.5 games out of a wild card spot. And if you look at the team at the very bottom of it all, it's Detroit. And there are five teams between Detroit and Boston for that wild card spot. So you can win games and try and gain ground on Boston or whoever might end up in that third wild card spot. But the fact of the matter is that you also have to be managing that with five other teams in front of you as they're also trying to win and navigate through this traffic jam for one singular spot. But you still got to take it one game at a time. It's not anything that you can have control over on the outside, so I suppose it shouldn't be too much of a problem. It's just more of a headache to manage, I suppose. So that's where the Astros sit. For your Baltimore Orioles, it's going to be game number 100 on the regular season for Baltimore. 48-51 record on the year for the Orioles. 7-3 over their last 10 and on their season high 6-game winning streak. Almost helpful to have the All-Star break mixed in there, just as the Orioles had finally extended that win streak to 4 for the first time this season. Back-to-back wins to start this second half, and now they're trying for their first 7-game winning streak since late 2023, I believe I'd seen. So big opportunity today for an Orioles team that has had trouble on the road this year, 20-26 when playing away from Oriole Park, and a team that is still in fourth place in the American League East. If it weren't for the surging Boston Red Sox, the Orioles could be in third right now, but you can't stop Boston as the Orioles are in fourth, 9 games out of first place. Tampa Bay currently has the lead in the division at 56-41. And as I mentioned, the Orioles are in third place in the American League's wild card race, currently just 2 games back of Boston, but there are 2 teams ahead of them there. Minnesota and Seattle are each 1 game back of that wild card position. Then you've got Cleveland and New York, of course, the other 2 wild card teams that aren't leaving their division. But how'd the Orioles get here? That was a fun one yesterday, and that's what we're going to talk about in our next segment, because like I said, we've got a lot to discuss over the next 90 minutes. We'll preview the rest of the Major League Baseball scoreboards for today, and we'll look around a little bit more in depth of today's pitching matchup down the line. But when we come back, we're going to recap yesterday's Orioles win 4-2 in extra innings, all the highlights you might have missed, and some of the content, conversation with skipper Craig Albernaz after that game. When we return, it's Orioles game day ahead of the Orioles and the Astros up next here on WBAL.
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14: Back in our Baltimore studios as we continue with Orioles game day. Matt Sabatis with you as the Orioles and the Astros get ready to wrap up their three-game series. Birds on the cusp of back-to-back sweeps after wrapping up the first half into the All-Star break with a sweep and a four-game winning streak, their first of the season. They've got the first two of this weekend and a chance for the third today as Brynn Young will get the ball. But they only got here thanks in part to a good team effort in yesterday's performance. So let's go ahead and recap what went down at Daikin Park yesterday for the Birds. Spencer Arrighetti, a young arm that has put in some very strong starts in his career for Houston, was off and rolling for the Astros yesterday. Struck out the side in the first. Didn't give up a base hit until the fourth inning, but it was the Orioles capitalizing on a leadoff walk drawn by Pete Alonso and a hit by pitch. Dylan Beavers put the Orioles up in the fourth.
26: Here it comes from Arrighetti. Swing is belted to right field. That's down for a base hit into the corner. These slow runners are looking fast as they come towards the plate. It's Alonso first, but Pasaio will be held at third. It's a double for Dylan Beavers. The O's are ahead 1-0.
14: Well, Trevor Rogers was the contemporary pitching for the Orioles yesterday. Had to dance around three base hits in the first inning, including runners at the corners. A double play helped him minimize the damage and very fortunately avoid allowing a run that could have came across. And he locked in from there, allowed only a base runner on an error in the fourth and was mowing them down along the way.
26: Ball behind his back. Now he's ready, setting at the belt and fires. Swing and a miss. He got him. Trevor Rogers is dealing yet again. He's got 8 strikeouts today against just the 1 walk. A shutout at the end of 6.
14: It was into the 7th as the Orioles didn't get anything else against Arrighetti or the start of the Astros bullpen. A 1-out single put a runner on base, and another single to follow put him at 3rd on a good piece of running. That set up Nick Allen, who came in as a replacement for leadoff man Jeremy Pena, left the game with an injury earlier on. He laid down a bunt, and it was enough to tie the game.
26: So when the bunt pushes it, Garcia's off the mound, flips it. No, he's going to go to first base. In time, the squeeze has worked. We're tied at 1. I thought he was coming home with it. But then he looked up and saw, I don't think I'm going to get him. So he wheeled around. He threw to first instead. Nick Allen gets it done. The squeeze that you could just smell coming.
14: It was Rico Garcia on the hill there. As you could tell, Trevor Rogers was lifted after recording that first out and the two base hits in that seventh. So an inherited runner charged to him and what eventually became a no decision as neither side could get anything from there. Three up, three down in the eighth and ninth for both offenses. So we went to the 10th. It was Kobe Mayo, I believe, placed on the second base in that 10th inning. That runner placed on base is always a mess, especially when looking at these scorecards, the way that Major League Baseball puts them out. But a nice single by Christian Encarnacion Strand put the runner to third base and set up Jackson Holliday to put the Orioles back ahead briefly.
26: First and third, here's the pitch. He's showing, but pushes it, and here comes Tavares home. He'll score as Jackson is tagged out. The squeeze has worked, and the O's are ahead 2-1.
14: That lead, it wouldn't last for too long, though, because in the bottom of the 10th, it was the top of the lineup coming up to bat with the runner placed at second base, and that gave easy opportunity for the Astros and their best hitter, Yordan Alvarez.
26: The dangerous parade is on deck. The pitch is whacked down the right field line. It's fair. It's into the corner. The game is tied, and here comes trouble around third, holding the runner at third. It's actually picked up. It's going to be an automatic double. That ball skipped out of play, and maybe that's the break the Orioles needed.
14: Very much was, because after an error allowed the next batter to reach, it was bases loaded for the Astros and Jose Altuve at the plate. Tyler O'Neill took away the Astros' walk-off opportunity with a gem.
26: Bases loaded. Here it comes. Swinging. It's poked into right center field. Tyler O'Neill is on the move. He's there. He's loading and firing to the plate. Basayo catching, sweeping, tagging. Got him! A double play! And Basayo dancing across home plate. Wheeled around, made the tag. Runners do advance. It is now second and third, but two out in the inning.
14: The Astros tried to bunt their way into a walk-off, but did not succeed. The inning was over, and we were still tied going into the 11th. After a successful double play initiated by Tyler O'Neill, as you just heard, back-to-back strikeouts put the Orioles in danger of coming up empty in the top of the 11th, but it would be O'Neill again to make sure that that didn't happen.
0: There go the runners. Here's the pitch. And it's a cue shot, slow roller, hit to second base. Altuve charges in. He has to hurry. Throw to first base is too late. And Henderson scores. He was running. He never stopped. And he scores. And the Orioles grab the lead.
14: It was another base hit to follow from Leody Tavares, driving in a second run in the frame. And a 1-2-3 bottom of the 11th by Cam Sanders would deliver it for the O's.
0: Here's the 0-2 pitch. And that's a called strike three! And that's your ball game! And the Orioles steal another one in Houston! And Cam Sanders off the scrap heap for his first Major League win, and the next day, his first Major League save!
14: So, your final box out of yesterday, a thriller for Baltimore, four runs, five hits, two errors. They left on nine and went 4-for-15 with runners in scoring position. Houston, two runs, nine hits, no errors. They left on 11, went 2-for-12 with runners in scoring position. Winning pitcher was eventually Andrew Kittredge, moved to 1-1 on the season. Losing pitcher was Houston's Eniel De Los Santos. He fell to 0-3, and as you heard, Cam Sanders with his first save. Puts the Orioles in line, of course, now to pick up the series sweep and see if they can win their seventh consecutive game. But we've still got a lot more to discuss on whether or not they'll be able to pull that off. We'll see if we get the opportunity later in the show to hear some of those comments out of the skipper Craig Albernez on how that game really evolved for the Orioles, and a lot of praise being heaped onto Tyler O'Neill for just the full service effort to not only save the game from being walked off, one, but two, delivering what was eventually the game's winning RBI. So we'll see if we can get those comments in and play them for you later. But when we come back after the news, we're going to be joined by Brett Chancy. He hosts a podcast for the Astros on the Locked On Podcast Network. They cover plenty of teams across the country, and looking forward to again, getting some of his insight on a couple of the storylines out of Houston following yesterday's game, because as they've released their lineup, we'll preview a little bit for you. A couple of the players who left yesterday's game early with injuries are not going to be in the starting nine today. So we'll hear about that with Brett Chancy when we come back. It's Orioles game day right now, though. We've got the news here on WBAL.
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1: It's 12:30, 84, partly cloudy with patchy smoke. Good afternoon. I'm Marquise Lupton. A man is dead following a shooting Friday night in southwest Baltimore. Police say officers responded to the 200 block of North Payson Street just before 9:45 p.m., where they found the victim suffering from gunshot wounds. He later died at a hospital, and homicide detectives are asking anyone with information to contact Baltimore police. Crews continue repairs in East Baltimore after a woman's car fell into a sinkhole shortly after midnight on Saturday near North Chester Street and Ashland Avenue. Officials say a broken 12-inch water main caused the collapse, and the Department of Public Works crews are working to restore the roadway while monitoring nearby water services. And cleanup efforts continue in Anne Arundel County after powerful straight-line winds tore through the Pasadena and Riviera Beach communities on Saturday. Officials say trees, power lines, homes, vehicles, and other structures were damaged, but no injuries have been reported. And Maryland drivers are continuing to pay more at the pump. AAA says the average price for a gallon of regular gas in Maryland is now just under $3.99, which is up about 11 cents from a week ago and nearly 84 cents higher than this time last year as fuel prices continue to climb nationwide. And from the ABC News Desk, the U.S. State Department continues to urge Americans traveling overseas to exercise increased caution, especially in the Middle East, citing heightened tensions involving Iran and the United States. The worldwide travel advisory follows recent deadly attacks in Jordan and is the first alert of its kind issued since March. And C4 and Brian Niemann talk with Harford County Sheriff Jeff Gaylor Monday morning after the news at 8 a.m. I'm Marquise Lupton. 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
2: Traffic.
11: Southbound side of 95, just to the south of 216. Two left lanes blocked with a crash. Traffic is going to be backed up almost to 32. Northbound side slowing before 216 to 32. On the northbound side of the BW Parkway, slowing from the Washington Capitol Beltway to 197. Both directions at 32. Traffic is going to be heavy, but also on the southbound side on the approach to 175. Also slowing on the southbound side of the BW Parkway at 195, going to BWI Thurgood Marshall. Fort McHenry Tunnel, Harbor Tunnel Thruway. Looks like traffic is moving well. That crash that was on the inner loop of the Beltway before you got to 70 got moved out of the roadways. No longer seeing those delays out of Catonsville. 70 is fine out of West Friendship to join the Baltimore Beltway. Going north of the Baltimore Beltway, north of White Marsh, you're going to slow before you get to 24. Going to be kind of off and on the rest of the ride to Maryland House. Southbound side of 95, traffic is going to start to slow right around Riverside Parkway, and that's going to take you past 24 and the construction zone. I'm Allie Oakley, WBAL News Radio, 1090 and FM 101.5.
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14: Well, we welcome you back into Orioles game day as we continue with our coverage here on WBAL. It's the Orioles and the Astros this afternoon from down in Houston. A 2:10 first pitch will be making our way out to the ballpark in full starting at 1:30, where they'll have the rest of our network pregame coverage. But we've still got plenty to talk about over the next hour or so. A preview of our pitching matchup down the line. A little bit more insight into the Kyle Bradish deal and what might come next for the Orioles in the next few months, maybe years. We'll talk a lot about that in depth. But right now, we focus more back on the Houston side of things. We're joined by Brett Chancy, covers the Astros for the Locked On Podcast Network. Brett, thank you so much for taking the time. Really appreciate it, man. I hope you're staying cool on what's looking like a pretty warm day today.
3: Oh, you know, it is surface of the sun. It is surface of the sun hot 24/7 here in Houston. I mean, we have we have maybe 2 weeks of winter and then the rest of the year summer. So, yeah, that's why we have a roof over our stadium and we don't have open air baseball, because it would be murderous and very difficult to play if you played this Texas heat. And the only thing that's kind of hot right now, it seems like, the Orioles, because the Astros just have an ineptitude and an ability to win ball games coming into the second half.
14: You know, and there's a couple of things that I've seen that could kind of go into this, whether it comes from the pitching, as I've seen, they've given up a handful of walks, given up a lot of home runs this season, things like that. But obviously a wrinkle into yesterday's game, at least from my perspective, is the way that the offense had to adjust against their own will based on the loss of Peña and Walker departing early in yesterday's game. And as I'm looking at the lineup for today's game, it looks like neither are going to be in the starting nine today. Obviously, day game right after, not necessarily a night game yesterday, but an afternoon game, not always relevant to put them back in. But those are key pieces of the Houston offense. What's the concern level, at least from your perspective, for those two leaving when they did yesterday?
3: Well, you know, I guess the good thing is you're hearing that they feel fine today. They are doubting an IL stint for either guys, but Christian Walker has a history with his oblique. He dealt with it last year. Jeremy Peña has had issues with the hamstring all season. You know that once you deal with that as a team or a player once, it crops back up. And the only thing that's going to help Peña at this point is rest. He had been put back into the lineup, hitting leadoff at 789 OPS, not great, but better than most. And then at 295 average, he's your leadoff guy. He's your starting shortstop. You know, he's your former World Series MVP. I mean, all this stuff. So losing him, Walker had been in kind of, his average had been going down, but we know that if Walker heats up, he can be a formidable opponent for any pitcher. Mm-hmm. So it's tough, because now you went into the trade, you went into the All-Star break saying, okay, we're going to be buyers and all this stuff. Well, now with these two guys injured, if they make an IL stint, it's like, okay, maybe we're sellers now. And just this team, I've never seen them in, well, I haven't seen them in no man's land in a long time.
14: Sure.
3: But this squad and this management, it just makes it tough, because you just don't know. You know, you hope the guys go out there and compete today. You hope they go out there. It's who's out there on the field, got to get it done. But, I mean, yesterday's game, they had 9 hits and scored 2 runs. Yeah. The Orioles, 5 hits and 4 runs. So y'all clearly made something out of not much and got the victory.
14: Mm-hmm. Again, we're here with Brett Chancy from the Locked On Astros podcast. You're mentioning just kind of the no man's land, kind of a new world for the first time in a decade now, that the Astros are really looking like they could very well be large scale, maybe not large scale, but larger than usual sellers at the deadline. Do you think, but when you look at the current state of the American League and the American League wild card, it still tells you that there is opportunity. Do you think that the front office is still confident about their chances? Because, and just take the Boston Red Sox, for example. Obviously, a 12-game winning streak is not something everyone's ever going to expect during a season, but even just a mild winning streak, one extra domino falling a team's way, and they're right into it in this thing. Do you think the front office is still confident about their chances, or is it kind of in the middle ground right now?
3: Well, with the way that they talk, yes, they are still confident. Dana Brown is still confident. Now, you got to realize Dana Brown is working on, you know, his contract's up at the end of the year. So is Joe Espada. So, you know, they're both on the hot seat. So if you're Dana Brown, you don't want to be the GM where you saw 2 seasons in a row where you don't qualify for the playoffs. Because last year, as bad as they were only 1 game out. And honestly, had they been in the National League, they would have actually qualified for the postseason. So from the Astros perspective, oh yeah, you're 4 games out. Okay, no big deal, right? Well, then you look at the wild card. Oh, only 3.5, which was actually 1.5 coming into the season. And now Baltimore's ahead of you in that wild card race. If they are gonna go into the playoffs kicking and screaming, dragging this team into the playoffs, and they qualify for the playoffs, and that's their goal, then they absolutely do that.
14: Yeah.
3: But my thing is, once you get to the playoffs, the two teams you have to worry about in the AL are the Rays and the Yankees. Mm-hmm. Oh, and then you also have the White Sox and the Guardians, who mm-hmm. all four of those teams are better than you. And you mentioned the Red Sox. It's interesting that you mentioned the Red Sox, because the Red Sox expected record is 53-44. They're only one game on. So the Red Sox are a different team.
2: Yeah.
3: The Red Sox are a better team overall.
2: They've underperformed on the win-loss. Yeah.
3: Yes. The White Sox are a better team. They are a 53-44 expected. Well, the Astros' expected record is 45-55. So they have two wins more and two wins less than they should have. So there's not a lot of hope in the city of Houston right now for this ball club. But if there's any year that they make the playoffs performing the way they are, it would be 2026.
2: Sure. One of the things, and I had kind of talked myself through this in an earlier segment, and I'd love to hear your thoughts on it, in that the Astros were obviously the poster child for tearing things down, going on an extended futility run in order to build up capital and make a run at greatness. And as other teams have tried it, really, the Astros are still the only ones that did it as successfully as they did. Do you think that as they're in this middle ground, is that a possibility in the future that it might happen again? Because obviously it's now happening, as you had mentioned, under new management. The decision was obviously made even after they won the World Series to make a change at the general manager. Now Dana Brown has had his struggles. Sure. Do you think the possibility is there that they might have to sink back to what we had seen in the late 2000s to like 2010s era?
3: Yeah, and I don't know that it even has to be that long or that big of a drought, because when I look at who the Astros have, guys that are a couple years out, and we actually just had two of these guys on our show recently, Justin Thomas Jr. And Neomar Ochoa Jr. But they've got Ethan Frye, they've got Kevin Alvarez, they've got Xavier Nance, they've got Miguel Uiola in AAA, they got Ethan Pico. They've, even though they have one of the weaker farm systems, they do have guys in the system that are going to be studs in the major leagues if everything pans out. But those three or four guys that are in Asheville, they're like a season or two away.
2: Oh yeah.
3: So you can't worry about that. But right now, you've got a team that you could deal Hader, you could deal Pena, you could probably find someone to take Christian Walker. You could deal Paredes. Now, I'm not touching Yordan Alvarez. I mean, he is the second coming of David Ortiz. You keep Alvarez. Altuve, you're stuck with, because even in his decline, he's still considered the greatest Astro of all time. Yeah. He will go in the Hall of Fame,
2: yeah,
3: et cetera. So I don't think you have to go that far down into the depths of losing, but you have some capital that you could move to help this team sooner rather than later.
2: Yeah.
3: The question is, do they have the courage to do that?
2: That's a fair assessment. Again, we're here with Brett Chancy from the Locked On Astros podcast. From your perspective and what you've seen in the media and in your experience, how's the mood been in the clubhouse during some of these questionable times? Not knowing whether or not there's a future for specific players on the team.
3: The Astros are some of the best in that they focus on who they are and what they're doing.
2: Mm-hmm.
3: Yordan Alvarez, 2 years ago when he was on a rehab assignment, I remember talking to him about, preparing and how he prepares for a game. I think this bleeds into other players. Like, they have a plan, they go to execute the plan. If it doesn't work, they just go back. And they keep their nose to the grindstone. Guys like Spencer Arrighetti, pitcher mm-hmm. of the month, fall off in June, a little bit better in July. But this is the guy that clearly, he's like, okay, the league figured me out. These guys don't go into the clubhouse licking their wounds. I don't think Joe Espada's lost the clubhouse. I don't think they lack confidence. I just don't think they're A, having fun, and B, some of them at times are pressing. And so they are keeping their heads on a lot better than I think the fan base is, because they know, all in all, when you come to the ball field, like, you can't worry about the day before. The most important pitch is the next one you see, and you've got to keep moving forward. This team probably believes they're a playoff team. This team probably believes they can win down the stretch. but they continue to not be able to execute or even now hold on to leads, because now they are 34-3 mm-hmm. when leading after seven innings. And I mean, I would mm-hmm. say these two losses to the Orioles is probably our two biggest losses of the season, because yeah. coming in the second half, you hoped to get on a hot streak.
2: Yeah. That's how it can be for a lot of teams too. So you bring that up, and I'm glad you did, because that's where I was going next in terms of looking a little bit at today's game and just focusing on this series. What's the Orioles staff? Maybe the pitching staff in keeping the offense contained in some regards. What's the Orioles staff done well to limit the offense and get the timely hitting when they've needed it to pick up these two wins?
3: Well, you know, it's funny. No offense. I mean, I do give credit to the Orioles pitching staff, but you also have to give credit to the Houston Astros that are simply 100% just inept.
2: Sure.
3: They cannot bring guys home, runners in scoring position. I mean, here it is versus the Orioles. Game one, 1-7 with runners in scoring position. Game two, 2-12. Left on base, 20. Only three runs. You had Walker go 0-4. Altuve 0-2. Smith 0-2. Jordan had two RBI and extra base hit. You know, I mean, this team is literally 3-19 in this series. So the Orioles are apparently doing something, pitching them well, and they have a good game plan. I mean, clearly the Orioles weren't using AI to help their pitchers because the league banned that, and the Orioles are pitching great. So here's the age of non-AI, and the Orioles are winning at the ballpark. So maybe that's y'all's little stroke of magic y'all needed to turn things around in Baltimore to prove to the league we are legit. Because let me tell you, I look at this Orioles lineup, man, and I'm like, why are these guys not banging out 8-10 runs a game? They've got studs with the bat. And I know you guys have underperformed, but that's really where it is. Yes, thumbs up on the performance by the Orioles pitchers. But, I mean, you got to look at who this team is. I mean, this team can hit 9 hits and score 2 runs just like they did yesterday.
2: Oh, I know. It's been fascinating to kind of see it in a mirror, in a sense, because we've had our conversations aplenty when it comes to getting men left on in tough situations where there should be more meat taken off of the bone. And thank you for bringing up that AI bit too, because that was just the funniest story for me. I thought I had seen somewhere that the Mets were one of the biggest perpetrators on that, and maybe it makes sense because they just gave up 12 hits and 6 runs yesterday to the Phillies. So now that that's been banned, maybe they'll be falling a little bit further. I don't know. Brett, I really appreciate the time. It's, like I said, stay cool out there. Hopefully we get the chance to catch up soon.
3: No, yeah, definitely. Make sure y'all check out Locked On Astros on YouTube. And yes, also, I do another show with former big leaguer Mike Stanton. He played with the back-to-back-to-back World Series Yankees, 19 years in the majors, all-time holds leader. But him and I do a show called Back to the Bullpen. We're on the Locked On MLB channel. So y'all make sure y'all check that out. We got a national show. We love talking baseball. So you know what? I'm H-Town Wheelhouse from Houston, and thank y'all for giving me a call.
2: Yeah.
3: Good luck to you guys the rest of the year. And y'all do happen to have my favorite non-Houston Astros baseball player in Pete Alonso. So tip of the hat to y'all, and hopefully he can heat up for you guys.
2: Well, we'll take that in kind. And I will say, based on my experience in the minors, Jeremy Pena used to be one of my favorites coming up. So it's always fun to kind of just trade stories like that. We'll be sure to check it out. Brett, again, you have a good one. Thanks so much, man.
3: Thank you. I'll have a good one, and go Astros.
2: All right. That's Brett Chancy, covers the Astros on the Locked On Astros podcast. And as he said, with his other endeavors, be sure to check him out at the Locked On Network. We're going to take a break right now. When we come back, we've still got a lot more coverage for Orioles game day. A little bit of insight into some of the news out yesterday with the Orioles signing their first round draft pick and the big deal of pitcher Kyle Bradish. We'll break that down. Get some of the numbers around that, some of the outlook as to what that brings, and talk a little more opinion on what may be next for the Orioles as they can, as because they really continue to lock in a lot of these guys buying out some of these free agent years. Lots to discuss. But we still got the Orioles and Astros later today at 2:10. So be sure to stick with us. It's Orioles game day right here on WBAL.
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2: All right, we're back in on WBAL for more Orioles Game Day, taking you up to about 1:30, 1:35 time, at which point we'll head down to Daikin Park and get you the rest of our network pregame coverage before this 2:10 first pitch between the Orioles and the Houston Astros. Matt Sabatis with you. Why don't we take a quick breeze around Major League Baseball this afternoon? It's going to be a busy day across the sport with a couple of only one doubleheader from a game postponed. The schedule's been messy just these first couple of games back. We've had games messed around because of air quality, obviously rain coming in. Do you see some of the rain that had fallen in D.C. and then a little bit further north was like ashen rain because it's obviously the water mixing with the smoke in the air? Oh, that's terrible. I couldn't even imagine. So you've got a doubleheader today because of that. The Yankees and Dodgers didn't get the chance to play yesterday, so they're in the front end of a doubleheader. But since today was their scheduled Sunday night baseball game, it's going to be a pretty long day at Yankee Stadium because they're just through the first inning, and then they won't play again until 7:20 later tonight. They haven't even decided who's going to be pitching in that game for game two. So we'll see how that goes, but they're moving to the top of the second. One other game already in action. It was that Sunday afternoon kickoff or whatever they call it for Peacock. It's the White Sox in Toronto to play the Blue Jays. They're scoreless after 2.5. Then you've got a handful of games at 1:35. AL East matchup with the Rays out in Boston. Red Sox looking to win lucky number 13 in a row. Mets at the Phillies. Rangers at the Braves. Pirates at Cleveland at 1:40. joining us at 2:10. You'll have the Padres and the Royals, as well as the Marlins and the Bruins. Twins at the Cubs. 3 o'clock, you've got the Reds in Colorado. Washington is out in Sacramento to face the Athletics. Tigers are facing the Angels. That's at 4:07. And then the Giants and Mariners at 4:10. You've also got the Cardinals out west. They're in Arizona, also at 4:10. And like I said, Sunday Night Baseball is tonight at 7:20 for the back end of the doubleheader between the Dodgers and the Yankees. That's a mess. You've got Sportsnet LA and then the YES Network broadcasting that first game, and they have to switch over tonight to NBC for Sunday Night Baseball. That's just a logistical headache. I can't even imagine. All right, we're going to take another break right now. When we come back, we'll wrap up this hour, get you ready for news as we continue with Orioles game day here on WBAL.
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7: Plenty more coming up as we continue with Orioles game day here on WBAL. A little bit of insight into the upcoming series for Baltimore in Boston that starts tomorrow. They'll have three games at Fenway before a day off Thursday and back home to face Atlanta for the first home games of this second half of the season. That's going to be on the 24th. But a little bit of a look at the starting pitching matchups. The Orioles have announced Shane Baz will be going for Baltimore on Monday. Kyle Bradish will toss for the Orioles on Tuesday, first start after signing his 5-year extension. And Dean Kramer will throw on Wednesday. The Red Sox have only announced two of their three starters for that one. Peyton Tolley on Monday. No starter listed yet for Tuesday's contest. And then Jake Bennett will throw for Boston on Wednesday. We've got more to come here on Orioles game day. We'll finally break down that Kyle Bradish deal. 5 years, $90 million announced during the game, if I wasn't mistaken, yesterday, as the Orioles were fortunately able to pick up that win. We'll break down what that means for Bradish, what that means for the Orioles, and what that might mean for any future deals on the horizon. And then an extended look into the starting pitching matchup between Brandon Young and the Astros' Hunter Brown. We'll talk through starting lineup down the line as well. More to come as we continue with Orioles game day. But right now, we'll pause for the news, as we've got a lot more here on WBAL News Radio 1090 and FM 101.5.
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9: Mostly sunny and 84 on TV Hill. Good afternoon. I'm Marquise Lupton. Coming up, deadly shooting in Southwest Baltimore is under investigation, and crews are still working to repair a massive sinkhole that swallowed up a car in East Baltimore. We have the latest on both stories, but first, ABC News at 1.
10: From ABC News, I'm Brian Clark. The Pentagon says the latest round of U.S. strikes on Iran targeted the Revolutionary Guard in retaliation for the Iranian strike on Jordan Friday that killed two American troops. ABC News national security and defense analyst Mick Mulroy says,
11: "Well, we knew Iran was going to respond. They have proven that they have long-range capacity with precision guidance to hit our facilities, and that is what happened here. I think we do need to determine, are they getting any assistance? Are they getting any targeting assistance from another country? And if that is the case and the intelligence community assesses that's true, hopefully there will be consequences."
10: Meanwhile, Democratic Senator Mark Warner of Virginia tells ABC's This Week,
12: "This war of choice has been a disaster. It has been a disaster militarily. It has been a disaster in terms of how we're viewed around the world. It has been a disaster to our friends and the allies who question whether we will keep our promises."
7: He also told ABC's This Week that he will not vote for Jay Clayton.

0: to be confirmed as Director of National Intelligence, citing his performance before the Senate Intelligence Committee's hearing earlier last week, where he would not say who won the 2020 election. President Trump will present the trophy today to whichever team wins the World Cup. That final kicks off between Spain and Argentina in New Jersey at 3 p.m. Eastern. And ABC's Christian Cordero says there are several American twists.
1: Madonna, Shakira, and BTS among those headlining a first-of-its-kind halftime show. And for the first time, the winner won't just get a trophy, but also custom championship rings, a nod to an American sports tradition.
0: 10 people were shot early this morning on a street in Tucson, Arizona. No word on the conditions of the victims. Police say a responding officer shot the suspect, who's in a life-threatening condition. 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
3: Good afternoon. I'm Marquise Lupton. A man is dead following a shooting in Southwest Baltimore. Police say officers responded to the 200 block of North Payson Street just before 9:45 p.m., where they found the victim suffering from gunshot wounds. He later died at a hospital, and detectives continue to investigate while asking anyone with information to come forward. Crews remain at the scene of a sinkhole in East Baltimore after a woman's car fell into the hole shortly after midnight Saturday near North Chester Street and Ashland Avenue. Baltimore City Department of Public Works officials say a broken 12-inch water main caused the collapse, and repairs are ongoing as crews assess road conditions and monitor any impacts to nearby water services. Empire Towers remains condemned as engineers continue evaluating the stability of the 10-story office building in Northwest Baltimore. Officials say unauthorized construction work in the basement parking levels severely compromised the structure, and new safety measures and traffic changes remain in place around the building as the investigation continues. And Maryland drivers are continuing to pay more at the pump. AAA says the average price for a gallon of regular gas in Maryland is now just under $3.99, which is up about 11 cents from a week ago and nearly 84 cents higher than this time last year, as fuel prices continue climbing nationwide. And the mayor said this week he essentially liked nothing more than to have baseball's All-Star game right here in Baltimore.
4: It is no secret that Baltimore wants to host an All-Star game. Philadelphia raked in tens of millions of dollars in economic impact from hosting one of baseball's biggest games this past week.
5: I want nothing better. Camden Yards literally is the ballpark that every ballpark today is built on its foundation.
4: But Baltimore hasn't hosted an All-Star game since 1993. Chicago was next. MLB Commissioner Rob Manfred said last year Baltimore is in the conversation, but so far, no date just yet. Phil Yakubuski, WBAL News Radio, 1090 and FM 101.5.
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6: Traffic.
7: BW Parkway, traffic is still going to slow on that northbound side out of Greenbelt, just kind of off and on to 32. Southbound side of the BW Parkway, traffic is going to be jammed at 175 to 198. Pockets of traffic beyond that toward Powder Mill Road. On southbound side 95, it's a crash south of 216. My understanding is that two left lanes are still taken away for that crash. You stay by in a column of twos to the right-hand side. Your delays start before 216, but it's like a parking lot. Southbound 95, heavy through Elk Ridge, heavy 175 to get to 32. The crash that was on the interloop of the Beltway before 70 got moved out of the way. We still have delays that start at 40, and that's going to take you past Security Boulevard, but kind of off and on. Northbound 95, traffic slows on your way toward 24. The southbound side, it's off and on from Maryland House to ride past 24 for volume. I'm Allie Oakley, WBAL News Radio, 1090 and FM 101.5.
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6: Weather.
8: Calm weather as we close out the day. Partly cloudy skies and temperatures falling to the 60s across the area with a few cool spots in the 50s. We'll warm up into the 80s once again tomorrow afternoon. We'll warm up into the mid-80s once again tomorrow afternoon under partly cloudy skies. Our next chance of rain won't be until Tuesday evening when we'll have some strong to severe storms moving through the region. I'm meteorologist Alencia Jenkins on WBAL News Radio 1090 and FM 101.5.
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6: Back in on Orioles Game Day as we continue to get you ready for the Birds and the Astros out in Houston. Matt Sabatis with you for the next 30 minutes or so. We'll be out to Daikin Park after that. They'll take it from there for the network side of the pregame coverage ahead of today's 2:10 first pitch. Brandon Young fires for the Orioles today while Hunter Brown goes for Houston. We'll preview that pitching matchup in a few minutes. But right now, we've got to discuss what was the biggest news, a little bit of the news yesterday. There was a lot of news over the last couple of days. Let's just kind of group it all into maybe a transactions segment, if we want to call it that, because we're going to be talking about Kyle Bradish, but there was some other news and some news ahead of today's game, as a matter of fact, too, that we don't actually have any concrete updates on just yet, as the Orioles could be making a move at catcher ahead of today's game. Nothing that's been announced lately, but some of the reporters out in Houston right now, I saw it specifically from Rock Abadko, that catcher Sam Huff has joined the team in Houston, currently on the taxi squad, though. So hopefully there won't be an actual move that requires Basayo or Adley Rutschman to miss any time. Again, nothing concrete, but Huff's in Houston on the taxi squad for whatever reason at this point. That's all we've got in terms of that. One of the big pieces of news yesterday, of course, was Orioles' first round pick in the 2026 draft. The number 7 overall, Eric Booth Jr. signed for just over $7.3 million. It wasn't his exact slot value, but it was pretty close and not really anything that you need to concern when it comes to missing that slot value. But it was still an extreme amount of money. Not in a bad way either. Just a very high amount. The only Orioles players to ever sign for more were Adley Rutschman and Jackson Holliday. Speaks a lot of what Booth might be capable of. But hopefully we'll see him getting to work in the minor leagues, perhaps, I would assume, at Delmarva soon enough for the Orioles. But the biggest news that, of course, we didn't even really get too much of an opportunity to discuss on, since, you know, it happened during yesterday's game, was the Orioles announcing the signing of Kyle Bradish, an extension to buy out a couple of years of his free agency and get him locked into the team for 5 years and $90 million. It is the highest paid contract that the Orioles have ever given out to a pitcher in their team's history. So as he had a little bit of time left as an arbitration eligible player, this does buy out just 3 years of his free agency for Baltimore, and it will keep him in an Orioles uniform through his age 34 season at this point. Obviously, a fantastic deal for both sides. The Orioles have been making some excellent moves over the last few years. One, when it comes to just the general long-term free agent signings between Pete Alonso, Shane Baz, and then the extensions with Samuel Basayo, and now here with Kyle Bradish, who has turned into, outside of Trevor Rogers, even when you consider everything over the course of the entire year, Bradish has been the best pitcher on staff in a lot of ways, comparable perhaps to Brandon Young, but Bradish has been sticking around longer. Of course, didn't start the season in the minors as Young had. As glad as I am that Young has been able to take advantage of the situation that he was called into and shine the way that he has. If you're looking at it from those advanced statistics, that wins above replacement, Bradish has absolutely been the best pitcher on staff. 106 strikeouts in 107 innings, 3.61 ERA, a 6-9 record, but still very successful for the Orioles. And hopefully, if the offense can back him up in his starts the rest of the season, plenty of opportunity to get this team back into the postseason position if they can, of course, continue to make runs the way that they have now over the last six games into today. So with Bradish signed going through his age 34 season, the next question kind of goes for Baltimore is what sort of deals come next for guys currently on roster? And obviously you're not going to see too many deals I would assume through players that they signed as free agents previously. I can't imagine they would sign Zach Eflin for an extension while he's still on contract, and especially while I think next year it's just an option whether or not he even comes back, and we'll see if the Orioles decide to pick that up as he's going to be pitching off of Tommy John after this season. So it can be a question mark in its own right there. So who knows there? Looking at the roster and looking at the state of contracts for the Orioles, but based on what they currently have, there's really only so many names, obviously, they could go after. They could maybe pursue Dean Kramer if they want. He's a free agent after next season. He's 30 right now, and obviously he's still not been able to put in a full volume of work this season because of the quad injury, but he's obviously a consistent name for this organization, and if they're still high on him, then they could very easily sign him, I think, if they wanted to. If you want to look, I think Dean Kramer is the only pitcher that you can talk about for that. If you really wanted to talk about Brandon Young, you could, but he's still only 27, and I don't think he becomes a free since his major league career started late. I don't think he becomes a free agent until the early 2030s at this point. So he's still got a lot of time under team control from there. So then you kind of shift to the offensive names that could potentially be extended from there. Colton Cowser, you've still got some control over him. He's not a free agent until 2030. Same for Jordan Westberg, and Westberg alone is still kind of the question mark just based on the injuries and whether or not his production will be able to return. If Kobe Mayo can get through his growing pains and becomes a player that you'd be willing to extend long term, he still wouldn't even be a free agent until after the 2031 season. So there's opportunity and time to kind of let that mature and develop before you pull a trigger too quickly. And that's to be said about both sides, the Orioles and for Mayo's camp. So really at this point, again, as I'm looking at the roster, as I'm looking at the state of contracts for the Orioles, if we're really talking about who might be the next extension that the Orioles strictly pursue, that doesn't really leave many options outside of perhaps a top prospect that we really haven't gotten too accustomed with yet, similar to, of course, how they extended Samuel Basayo last year. But Basayo was top prospect in baseball at that point. So we were at least familiar with him. We're kind of unfortunately past the point where the Orioles have top overall prospect in baseball. The fact that they were able to do that for, what was it, 3-4 consecutive prospects between Basayo, Holiday, Gunner, and Rutschman might not have been the top overall prospect, but he was still a top prospect. And he was obviously the key name to watch since he was the first overall draft pick while the team was down in the dumps for some time. So I don't think we're going to be seeing Samuel Basayo type extensions for quite some time for Baltimore. And if you take that out of the conversation, there's really just three names left on who the Orioles could sign for a long-term deal coming up. And that's Adley Rutschman, as we already said, then Gunnar Henderson and Jackson Holliday. It's just those three. And obviously the conversation has been continued on almost not an if, but when will the Orioles finally get that deal done? It feels like it will be a deal that, like, at least one of them, if not two or all three of them, it feels like a deal that the Orioles should be getting done. And I'll preface by saying I think Adley is going to be the only serious option. And even that, I'm not 100% positive on. I'd say I'm probably only 50% positive that the Orioles sign Rutschman to a long-term deal based on the near future of his free agency. I know this was kind of a point of discussion back when Basayo signed his extension last year, but looking at the contract incentives for Basayo to become the full-time catcher in his late 20s, gives some of the impression that the Orioles might not be confident in being able to lock Adley down. I don't know if that's exactly what they were trying to give as an opinion, or more so just covering their bases, or at the same time using that as a tantalizing opportunity to get Basayo to sign while, who knows, maybe saving the Orioles money. There's different angles it could go down, but the way that the contract is structured is that Basayo has the incentive to become the full-time catcher in his late 20s. And that obviously could put Adley on the back burner, or he might not be with the team at that point. Obviously, the Orioles are trying to sign Adley Rutschman. They'd be silly not to be trying, but they have positioned themselves that they might not be able to keep him past the end of next season when his free agency begins. So if Adley doesn't get signed, that gives you Gunnar and Jackson Holliday. And the problem with Gunnar Henderson and Jackson Holliday is that they're both clients of Scott Boras. And I honestly don't know. I assume this gets talked about a lot, but I feel like it should be kind of the main focus when it comes to talking about at least them specifically, is that clients of Scott Boras just really don't sign arbitration extensions to buy out years of arbitration, years of free agency. They just don't sign those. It's kind of the philosophy, it seems, of Scott Boras and his agency to let teams kind of sit for a little bit and let the players make the largest amount of money they can once they hit their peak at free agency, once they hit their physical prime at free agency. And that's partly why Boras usually only goes for some of the top clients that he can get. He's very selective with his own clients, as a lot of players would still like to get him, because he delivers for his clients in that regard. There's an example you can even take from that on the Orioles roster, and that's Pete Alonso. Alonso never signed an extension with the New York Mets. He was clearly set up to be a face of the franchise. He was a face of the franchise once he had reached his peak. He has the New York Mets franchise record for home runs hit. But he never signed an extension, anything like that, during his initial rookie deal and the arbitration years. Never did. He signed a short-term deal with the Mets. I believe it was like a two-year deal after those arbitration years ended. But that he didn't sign that until after his free agency hit. He didn't. It's not something he signed like before free agency hit, after the end of the season, something like that, or during that last arbitration season, I should say. He signed it after he became a free agent, and it was just a 2-year deal, and then signed with the Orioles, of course, this past winter. So, I really think that yes, the Orioles are trying, and there's clearly been conversations on that, but I think that's at best just going to give the agency and the players an idea of what the Orioles consider the market to be for Gunnar and Jackson once they eventually become free agents. And it's not a situation I envy the Orioles being in, because it's a situation where they just simply don't have as much leverage. They can't have as much leverage as the players in this situation. And in some ways that's a good thing, sure, but for the Orioles and their success, yeah, that's a little tough. So all of that in mind, as I look and see the roster, I do kind of think that this Kyle Bradish deal, 5 years, $90 million, highest paid pitcher in team history, buying out 3 years of his free agency to stay with this team, this could be the last thorough long-term extension signed mid-contract that we see for a bit. Not to say that it won't happen, but I just simply don't see one coming in the near future. Opportunities for sure, but to actually see it happen, I don't know. We'll see. And we'll see if questions like this get posed. I would assume Bradish talks with the media. If not, during the Boston series, he is pitching on Tuesday, so maybe he doesn't. But he'll almost certainly talk with the media about this extension when the Orioles return home to face off against Atlanta over the weekend. So hopefully we'll get some insight then. All right, we're going to take another break. When we come back, we'll introduce you to the starting pitching matchup. Lots to say about Hunter Brown and Brandon Young for the Orioles as the Birds try to pick up the sweep today against Houston. It's Orioles game day right here on WBAL.
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18: Brings a 1-2. He did it. He got him swinging. 95-mile-an-hour fastball to blow away Massey. And the side is retired.
6: Well, it's a Brandon Young day for the Orioles, something that has led to great success this season. We'll see if it continues today as the Orioles try to pick up their 7th consecutive win, extending what is already a season-high winning streak. The Orioles are 12-3, if I'm seeing this correctly, in games in which Young has pitched in. Of course, me saying that now means that they're probably going to be 12-4 at the end of the day. But hey, who knows? Let's preview today's starting pitching matchup as we continue with today's Orioles game day ahead of the Orioles and the Astros. Matt Sabatis with you from our Baltimore studios. Not too long now before we're down to Daikin Park to get the network side of our pregame coverage. But let's start with the opposing side, Hunter Brown. 6'2 right-hander, 27 years old from Detroit. Now, the Orioles really seem to have a key opportunity here today when it comes to trying to sweep this series, because while Brown has been pretty consistently good after his rookie season up until a certain point this year, that point, about 6 weeks ago at this point, maybe a little bit more, is that he's still not too far removed from a tough IL stint. And one that really can sting you. I want to go back. It was a couple of weeks ago at this point. It was Dean Kramer's first start after he had returned from his IL stint. And he was talking with the media afterwards. And he had said about how on his rehab, he felt better with the quad strain that he had suffered as opposed to an upper body injury. And he felt rehabbing was a lot easier because since it was just his leg, the injury didn't really affect any of his mechanics while he was being sidelined. No part of his arm specifically, his shoulder, not even like his rotation. So like abs, hips, anything like that. none of that really gathered dust. None of it was sitting on the sidelines. He was able to give all of those important pieces of the upper body, again, especially the arm, especially the shoulder, give all of that the attention that he would give it on just his regular routine while his quad continued to heal. But I bring that up in context to say that Hunter Brown strained his right shoulder, his throwing shoulder, and that sidelined him for 2 months. That knocks out your mechanics. They sit idle and they can be a little clunky when you come back. Your range of motion is shot for a bit. It's never a sure thing that you're going to be able to slide everything back into place right away once it's healed. On the more in-depth data points of it, it even backs up a little. His arm angle, the height of the attack that he's coming at the batters from, that's actually dropped a couple of points this season after being fairly consistent over his career. The sample size is still relatively small. He only made two outings back at the start of the year, but they were pretty good before he had the injury. He combined for 10 and two-thirds innings, 17 strikeouts, only one run allowed. He had a good singular start when he came back, but since then his starts have been shorter overall. On the season, he's got a 1-0 record, a 3.57 ERA in 7 games all starts, 35 and a third innings, but he's allowed 27 hits this season, and he's averaging 9 hits per 9 since returning from the injured list. He's allowed 5 home runs, and his walk totals have been the biggest issue. 22 walks, 39 strikeouts. That's about 5.5 walks per game, over two higher than any other point in his career. His previous high was 3.2 walks per game. That was a couple of years ago at this point. It's a 5-pitch mix for him with a four seamer and a sinker kind of leading the way, and it can be a bit predictable using the four seamer against lefties, sinker against righties more. As I'm seeing the sinker, it's just not moving properly. It's not moving as much to get the swings and misses, sure, but miss the bats in the zone. When it will go, it'll go too low, or it'll get the swings and misses high, but when he's really trying to force it onto the zone, it's led to a lot of base hits. And kind of the same with his curveball. It picks up a lot of swings, but that means when he's using it in the zone as a potential put down, it gets a lot of contact and a lot of hits. So I loop back to where I started. I think the Orioles really have a key opportunity against Brown. If he's going to continue to have the problems that he's exhibited over these last couple, and I think it'll be on the Orioles to be patient in the box this year, because they will get good pitches today. They will. It'll just come down to waiting, I think, and attacking at the right time. On the other end, for Brandon Young, it's going to be his first start, of course, since the All-Star break after what was one of his best starts of the season. Another strong 7 innings against Kansas City. Didn't get the win, but it was a win for Baltimore, 5-3 over the Royals so far this year. A 7-2 mark, 84 and a third innings of work, and a 3.42 ERA in what's been his 15 games. All starts for the Orioles. Only 67 strikeouts in 84 and a third innings, but the walk numbers, much better than that. 31 walks over that same stretch. So obviously it's just all about maintaining that positioning on the fastball, I think, for Brandon Young. That's been just so key to him getting through batters where he's needed to this season. He's kept it very tight on the edges of the zone, placed it well on the line of the top half of the zone, whether he's trying to get swings and misses on a high fastball, especially up over the zone, or just place it well on the top half to really get them just staring at it. He's used it so effectively this year. I don't think there's much else that needs to be said about Brandon Young for this one. We'll have to see between his splitter, his slider, his sinker, and then just some of the usage of his curveball. I'm just more interested in how the time off might affect him, because he seems like a guy that's very routine oriented, gets into his rhythm, and has really been able to use that effectively to turn in inning eating after inning eating performance for the Orioles to now miss a little bit over a week, obviously the All-Star break, but to miss a little bit over a week. I hope that doesn't sting him anymore. We'll have to see. All right, we've got to take a break for the news. When we come back, we'll introduce you to the starting lineup and send you out to the ballpark. We don't have too much time left. It's Orioles game day here on WBAL.
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0: ABC News, I'm Brian Clark. President Trump will attend this afternoon's World Cup final between Spain and Argentina in New Jersey. His presence just one factor that adds to the already high levels of security. Former Secret Service agent Charles Marino tells ABC.
19: The threat environment here in the United States has never been higher. We are actively engaged in a conflict with Iran, and all of these things need to be considered. Sporting events are unfortunately considered high-value targets.
0: The U.S. targeted Iran's Revolutionary Guard in military strikes. The Pentagon said this was retaliation for Iran's strike that killed two American service members Friday in Jordan. Brings the total number of Americans killed to 16 since the military operation began. 10 people were shot early this morning on a street in Tucson, Arizona. No word on the conditions of the victims. Police say a responding officer shot the suspect, who was taken to a hospital in life-threatening condition. This is ABC News.
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9: Traffic.
20: The slowdowns on the eastern shore on westbound 50 start after Old Y Mills Road past 404. You finally start to break free near Y Mills Road 662. And then a brief delay as you make the approach to the 5301 merge in Queenstown. Also heavy backups on 213 north of Y Mills Road 250. Then a delay on westbound 50 in Stevensville starting around Maryland 8 for the ride over the Bay Bridge. Heavy backups on the eastbound side of 50 starting around Baydale Drive for the ride to the Bay Bridge. At the Bay Bridge, no two-way operation in place at the moment. So three lanes west and two lanes east. Northbound 97, a little bit busy north of 50 toward the Farm Road overpass. On the Beltway, only one delay, and it's very brief. The inner loop between 42 Security Boulevard. A brief delay, if any at all, in the Harford Tunnel going southbound. Both directions of 95 in Harford County, busy on the approach to 24. I'm Ken Berger, WBAL News Radio 1090 and FM 101.5.
6: All right, we're getting ready to close up shop here on Orioles game day. Matt Savadas with you. Let's introduce you to the starting lineup for the Orioles and the Astros into this series finale. First, for the home side, it's Houston leading off with Jose Altuve. He's the designated hitter today, while Yordan Alvarez bats second in left field. Isaac Paredes is the third baseman batting third. Lamont Wade Jr. is cleaning up at first base. Yennier Diaz is the catcher batting fifth. Lucas Spence is in center field batting sixth, while Cam Smith in right field bats seventh. Raynel Delgado will be at second base batting eighth, and Nick Allen is the shortstop batting ninth, all with Hunter Brown, the right-hander, pitching on the mound for Houston today. For your Baltimore Orioles, Gunnar Henderson is going to be back in the leadoff slot today. The shortstop is batting first, with Taylor Ward batting second as the designated hitter. Dylan Beavers continues to bat third. He's the left fielder today, while Pete Alonso is in his usual cleanup slot. He'll be at first base for the Polar Bear. Samuel Basayo is catching this afternoon. He's batting fifth, with the DH and catcher already locked in. No Adley Rutschman in the lineup today for Baltimore. Leody Taveras is in right field. He's batting sixth, while Colton Cowser is in center field batting seventh. Kobe Mayo is at third base today, batting eighth, and Jackson Holliday is the second baseman today for Baltimore, batting ninth, with Brandon Young, the right-hander, pitching on the mound for the Orioles as they try to win their seventh consecutive game. Again, no news in terms of transactions. Sam Huff added on the taxi squad, or with the team on the taxi squad, I should say, ahead of today's game, but as we've said, no Adley Rutschman in the lineup today. We'll see if the Orioles make any moves in these final 30 minutes before the start of this game, but we'll have to see. Still plenty of time to make that decision, as we've got our network pregame coverage coming up in a bit. One more time through the Orioles lineup. You've got Henderson at short, Ward as the DH, Beavers in left, Pete Alonso at first, Basayo catches, Taveras is in right field, Cowser is in center field today, while Mayo's at third base, and Jackson Holliday is the second baseman. That's going to do it for us this afternoon. Thank you so much for stopping by. As always, it's a pleasure to talk with you about Orioles baseball every Sunday. Our thanks to Brett Chancy from the Locked On Astros podcast for joining earlier. To producers Kai and Ryan, I'm Matt saying so long. Thanks as always, but get ready. We've got Orioles baseball.
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24: Game number 100 for the Orioles in 2026, and what we have witnessed over the last two games, game number 98 and game number 99, both in Houston, just about as strange as any baseball game we have seen this year. We have seen squeeze plays and plays at the plate, and a 29-year-old rookie to earn his first win and first career save on back-to-back days, something that's only happened 14 times in the history of the game. It has been weird, but through it, the Orioles keep on winning. And welcome to it, Brett Hollander alongside Josh Lewin. It's the finale of three here in Houston, and the Orioles are going for their second consecutive sweep. They have not had a seven-game winning streak since early September in 2023. Coming up on the pregame show, Josh Lewin takes us through every twist and turn of yesterday's 11-inning affair and Orioles victory. It's all coming up on the Orioles Radio Network.
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18: Well, years ago, the then Oakland Raiders came into Houston, threw five interceptions, still beat the Houston Oilers at the Astrodome. The credo of Raiders owner Al Davis back then, just win, baby. Two Al Davis specials here in Houston for the Orioles this weekend. Two huge victories to run a win streak all the way to six. But, man, it has not been easy. Josh Lewin with you. If you missed the weirdness and or excitement yesterday, here's 2 minutes of award-winning recap delivered with both care and humidity down here in Texas. Game tied 1-1, headed to the 10th. Runners at the corners, one man out. Jeremiah Jackson has to deliver. Keep in mind, 692 games for Jackson in his pro career. Zero sack bunts. But because baseball is nuts, here you go. first and third. Here's the pitch. He's showing, but pushes it, and here comes Tavares home. He'll score as Jackson is tagged out. The squeeze has worked, and the O's are ahead 2-1. They lost the lead with a squeeze. They regain it with a squeeze.
2: Yeah, one of two squeeze bunt singles in a stretch of 30 minutes. The last time the O's were in a game featuring two squeeze bunts, 2019, in a place known for the long ball, not small ball, Coors Field in Denver. Be that as it may, 2-1 Baltimore, and then it appeared the Astros would walk it off against Andrew Kittredge in the bottom of the inning. A perfect bunt by Nick Allen made it first and third, nobody out for them. Yordan Alvarez did what was really expected of him. He singled himself. He tied things up. An infield hit would follow, so it was bases loaded, nobody out. The O's go with a five-man infield, and it turns out one of the two remaining outfielders made the play of the weekend. Bases loaded, here it comes. Swinging, it's poked into right center field. Tyler O'Neill is on the move. He's there. He's loading and firing to the plate. Basayo catching, sweeping, tagging. Got him! A double play! And Basayo dancing across home plate. Wheeled around, made the tag. Runners do advance. It is now second and third, but two out in the inning. A perfectly executed play to gun down Allen. So, one out left to get, and Andrew Kittredge got it. And the pitch to Wade. He's showing, but drops it down. Could be the ball game. Kittredge fields, goes to first. In time! They got him! No way they were going to cut down the man coming home from third. The only play was to first base. We would have had the last three runs of this game scoring on squeeze plays. Yeah, with a tightrope walk completed, the O's would then steal the game in the top of the 11th.
3: There go the runners. Here's the pitch. And it's a cue shot, slow roller, hit to second base. Altuve charges in. He has to hurry. Throw to first base. It's too late. And Henderson scores. He was running. He never stopped. And he scores. And the Orioles grab the lead.
2: Gunnar Henderson has had a miserable series at the plate, but two dazzling defensive plays late in the game yesterday and that mad dash to score from second on the grounder to Altuve. I mean, wow. Leody Taveras added insurance with an RBI single of his own, and Cam Sanders would close it. 29-year-old Pirates castoff had zero big league wins, zero big league saves into this weekend. Check both those boxes in 24 hours here in Houston. 4-2 the final, and after the fact, Craig Albernaz was a very happy camper.
4: I mean, the players in that clubhouse, they're unbelievable. Like, they never wavered or faltered at all this year. And even in dugout during the games, especially today, like, everyone was into it. We used everybody. Everyone was ready to come in the game, make an impact. I mean, pinch hitting JJ, and JJ laying down a perfect safety squeeze. Like, there was a lot. There's a really lot to like today. And, you know, Raj was outstanding today on the mound. And the bullpen came in and did what they did. I believe we only walked two guys on the day. And it was, I mean, to navigate that inning, that was a chaotic inning to navigate. And he handled himself like the pro that he is. And, I mean, Cam Sanders, can't say enough about him. You know, two big spots, back-to-back games to step up for us, and he did.
2: But when we come back, we'll get back to the story of Cam Sanders, left out by the curb for the sanitation department in Pittsburgh. He's been a godsend for Baltimore so far. You'll meet him when we come back. This is the Orioles pregame show on the Orioles Radio Network.
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6: Stay connected when severe weather strikes.
9: Expect the thunderstorms to move in.
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13: Strong to severe thunderstorms will be possible this afternoon and evening.
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15: There's a heavy thunderstorm right now. 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
2: The finale of a three-game weekend series here in Houston. The O's have won the first two, 3-2 and 4-2, and they stay within two games of a playoff spot come October. Josh Lewin with you. Game 100 of 162 to be played. The O's played their first 98 games without 29-year-old right-hander Cam Sanders, and certainly no one seemed to mind, because during that time, Sanders was up and down between the Pirates and their AAA affiliate, posting an ERA north of 8 in the big leagues. His arrival from the trash heap was met with a collective shrug, but now a win and a save in his first two games in orange and black. Who is this guy? Well, he's the son of former big league pitcher Scott Sanders, and he describes his own abilities like this.
22: You can expect, pretty solid fastball and a slider that can generate some whiff.
2: We hear about your competitiveness. Where does that come from?
22: It just comes from a life of growing up and having an older brother and always competing at the level higher than my age group. So comes from that. And then my dad and mom also, they've got that competitive fire in them. They're both athletes.
2: See, I want to ask you about that because obviously we know your dad a little bit from his time in the major leagues. To hear it told, your mom was quite the baller too.
22: Yeah, she definitely was. At one point, she held the record for the most hits at Long Beach State. She played shortstop. She was a switch hitter, All-American. They went to the College World Series. Now she's got all the accolades, and she's taught me a lot.
2: How did Mom and Dad meet? Was it baseball-related?
22: Yes, baseball-related. So one of my dad's teammates was dating one of my mom's teammates at the time, and they went to watch a game over there at Long Beach and took him along for the ride, and they ended up meeting and a couple years later falling in love.
2: Love that. When you were a kid, and there's a lot of guys in this clubhouse that had your experience, I mean, from Jackson Holiday on forward. When you think about when you were, I don't know, 5 years old, 7 years old, are there immediate memories that come back to you? Like, wow, I can't believe I'm doing blank. What was blank?
22: So when I was younger, my dad was battling some injuries kind of when I started to, like, realize, like, how cool it actually was. But he was out for a couple of years and then came back and went to spring training with the Marlins and ended up signing a minor league deal, and he was in Albuquerque, so I got to go to the field every day and kind of just do the same thing I'm doing now. And it was just an awesome experience because I just got to see the routines and how guys go about their stuff every day. And just the constant, like, work that's put in throughout the entire summer. And I kind of, that kind of like stuck with me. I was like, if I wanted to do this, like, these guys don't take a day off. So I kind of took that same mentality and, you know, just took it and ran with it.
2: All started in Albuquerque. I love that.
22: Yeah.
2: Hey, we are really glad to have you. Thank you, buddy.
22: Yeah, of course. Thank you.
2: It takes a village, and the latest citizen to have arrived in the village has saved the Orioles bacon twice in a single weekend. But here's where baseball gets crazy. We have just learned that we recorded that interview just in the nick of time. The Orioles have now optioned Cam Sanders to AAA Norfolk. And I get it, he wasn't about to pitch today because he just pitched in back-to-back games. The O's have made Sam Huff available, brought him up originally just to be on the taxi squad. There's a little bit of concern, I guess. Must be some concern about Adley Rutschman right now. We don't know what that's about. But Adley is not in the lineup, and Sam Huff is on the active roster. So we'll give you a little bit more on the injury report in a couple of segments. But isn't that something, Cam Sanders, after ringing that bell and living his dream, getting both the win and the save, because baseball can be a very cool sport sometimes. Yeah, Cam Sanders goes back to AAA, where he was supposed to be reporting all along. Anyway, we will hear from the coaching staff about Cam Sanders and some of the other pitchers that are going right now. Mitch Plasmeyer joins Brett Hollander when we come back. This is the Orioles pregame show on the Orioles Radio Network.
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14: This summer,
6: stay connected when severe weather strikes.
9: Expect the thunderstorms to move in.
6: Accurate coverage from the WBAL TV 11 meteorologists.
16: Strong to severe thunderstorms will be possible this afternoon and evening.
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15: There's a heavy thunderstorm right now. This is all moving east.
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3: The finale of 3 in Houston, Texas. The Orioles are going for a clean sweep of the Astros after a wild win last night. The Orioles somehow survived a 10th inning where the Astros had the winning run at third base. The bases loaded. Nobody out. Tyler O'Neill made a catch in right field when there were only two outfielders out there, and then he threw out the would-be winning run at home, and it was a double play that really changed the entire momentum of the game. And Orioles manager Craig Albernez talked about that throw and that play after the game.
4: Yeah, man, that was an unbelievable play. I mean, going five-man infield there, on the mound visit with Frenchie, we were talking about in the dugout. And then Pete, we looked up, and Pete was adamant about doing it. And that was one of the things where it's like, we got a ducks in a row and did that. And T.O., I mean, that was a huge play. It was an understatement. Not only to kind of range over there, but also get behind the ball and make a strong, accurate throw. Great tag by Sammy. And then the at-bat in the 11th. Grindy at-bat. De Los Santos is a tough matchup, but, you know, T.O., just the ability to move the ball forward right there was huge. And, you know, the 3-2 count, two outs, and Gunny just running, you know, full head of steam, didn't slow down at all. Like, that was huge for us. And then, obviously, Leody with the kind of insurance run as well.
3: That's Craig Albernez after that dramatic win yesterday by the Orioles. Today, Orioles assistant

0: from the taxi squad and now on the active roster. So we'll see what becomes of that. Again, the move correspondingly, Cam Sanders, the guy that had the win and the save the first two games of this series, dispatched to AAA. So it's shorthanded Houston against the piping hot Orioles. The native Texan Brandon Young on the mound against right-hander Hunter Brown, both guys with ERAs hanging in the mid-threes. Brett Hollander back for more on that matchup when we come back. This is Orioles Baseball on the Orioles Radio Network.
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10: Expect the thunderstorms to move in.
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11: Strong to severe thunderstorms will be possible this afternoon and evening.
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13: There's a heavy thunderstorm right now. 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
21: Orioles baseball around the corner. It is another hot and steamy day here in Houston. The roof, of course, is closed. 73 degrees inside Daikin Park. And today's field conditions are brought to you by our friends at ProLawn Plus, delivering home run lawns all season long. Brandon Young had a first half to remember. The Orioles are 12-3 on the days he starts. and he spoke about his first half after his last start.
0: Pretty solid. Like I said, the goal is to get deep into games and give the team a chance to win. I think most of the time I did that, but there's always room for improvement. I got to get the splitter in the right place moving forward, but if I can get that, yeah, we're in a good spot.
21: That's Brandon Young, who grew up about 100 miles here from Daikin Park in Houston. He'll be opposed today by the 27-year-old right-hander Hunter Brown, who has only made 7 starts this year due to injury. But last season, he was by far and away the best pitcher on the Astros. When we come back, we have lineups and first pitch, Orioles baseball, coming up on the Orioles Radio Network.
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29: 7-game win streak squarely in sight. Not bad for a team that couldn't get past 3 in a row until just before the All-Star break. Josh Lewin, Brett Hollander with you from Houston. Here's a lineup that'll try to make that 7-game win streak happen here at Daikin Park. Gunnar Henderson leads it off at short. Taylor Ward is a DH. Dylan Beavers in left. Pete Alonso at first. Samuel Bisayo doing the catching today. Leody Taveras is in right. Houston's own Colton Cowser in center. Kobe Mayo, though there is a right-hander on the mound, he will be the third baseman batting eighth. Then it's Jackson Holliday at second, batting number 9. Again, Henderson, Ward, and Beavers. Alonso, Bisayo, Taveras, Cowser, Mayo, and Holliday. Now, against the right-handed Brandon Young, who is 7-2, 3.42 ERA. Future Hall of Famer Jose Altuve leads it off. He's DH. And then Yordan Alvarez, who could be the Triple Crown American Leaguer this year. He's in left field. Guy's hitting 320, and that only begins to tell the tale. Isak Paredes is the third baseman. And then the Marylander, the Owings Mills native, Lamont Wade Jr. is at first. Yiner Diaz, the catcher. Lucas Spence is in center field batting sixth. He was hitting seventh at AAA just a few days ago. Number 6 in this order today for a banged-up Houston team. Cam Smith in right. Ray Delgado is active, and he's at second base. Nick Allen, the shortstop, batting number 9. Cleaning home plate, Chris Siegel. He's a Maryland native. The umpire plate clean presented by the Maryland Center of Excellence on Problem Gambling. Nick Allen, the shortstop, batting number 9. Cleaning home plate, Chris Siegel. He's a Maryland native. The umpire plate clean presented by the Maryland Center of Excellence on Problem Gambling. If you or a loved one have a gambling problem, call 1-800-GAMBLER. Gunnar Henderson good to go and hopefully ready to ignite. He is 0-9 in their series. Hunter Brown has the baseball. We are set for some baseball on a Sunday afternoon in Texas. Here is Brett Hollander.
21: Josh Lewin, thank you so much. The big game today, Orioles and Astros. Nothing else going on in the sports world.
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4: Right after teams from 48 countries went head-to-head in more than 100 matches, we are only one game away from finding out who will be this year's World Cup champion. Fox News chief correspondent Jonathan Hunt has been following, when I say following, that understates what Jonathan's been doing. He knows every detail. It's good to check in with you, Jonathan.
12: Good to see you too, Shannon, and what a matchup we have to cap off what, in my opinion, has been the greatest World Cup ever. The reigning world champions, Argentina, taking on the reigning European champions, Spain. To Argentina first, they have scored more goals in this World Cup than any other team. They are led, of course, by the GOAT himself, 39-year-old Lionel Messi, still weaving his magic on the pitch, still seemingly able to bend any game to his will. But it won't be easy today. Spain, I would say, is the most complete team in world soccer, marshaled by the midfield genius Rodri, and with their own superstar, an heir apparent to Lionel Messi up front, 19-year-old Lamine Yamal. In the meantime, yesterday we had one of the most extraordinary games of soccer you'll ever see when England took on France for the fourth place playoff match. 6-4 to England in the end. It was more like an exhibition match, but boy, was it fun to watch. It's available on replay on the Fox One app if you want to check it out. Meantime, back to today. If fan enthusiasm decided this game, then Argentina would have it in the bag already. Thousands of Argentinians massed in Times Square last night, throwing the party of a lifetime. They were right underneath my hotel bedroom window, by the way, so I got very little sleep. But boy, did

0: There it is. 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Like magic. Humans have cool toys.
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3: Traffic.
4: Getting word of the accident northbound 95 in the city between Washington Boulevard and the BW Parkway. Looks to be fairly solid delay for that short stretch. Once you get past the BW Parkway, then ride on northbound 95 to and through the Fort McHenry Tunnel, doing fine. 895 is clear through the Harbor Tunnel. No issues on the Jones Falls Expressway between the Beltway to downtown. And traffic on the Beltway running in the clear along the entire circuit. That's both loops. A slight delay in Jessup, southbound BW Parkway between 175 to 198, but 95 southwest of town running fine between the Beltway in Baltimore to the Beltway in Washington. 70 good leaving the Beltway in Woodlawn out to Mount Airy. 29 leaving 70 in Ellicott City into Silver Spring also runs without delay. 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